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this lovely creature, though she stands, as she stands, with her hair full of ribbons and green gloves on her head. 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

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At night the desert's rife with diabolical things. 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

0: Come on, guys. I've heard this train going much faster than that. I want to hear this Orange Blossom special really rolling. Let's go!
1: One, two, three, four.

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2: Oh, hi. I didn't notice you there. Since I have your attention, I want to tell you about our new program here at Radio Adelaide. It is called Kind of Blue. We start on Thursday, the 30th of July, and we'll be on from there on every Thursday between 8 and 9 p.m. The first and third Thursday of every month, it will be the acoustic edition, playing folk, country, primitive, jazz, bluegrass, delta blues. On the second and fourth Thursday of every month, it will be the electric edition, playing soul, funk, neo-soul, new jazz, hip-hop, trip-hop, breakbeats, and more. On the fifth Thursday of every month, everything goes. So go ahead, tell your friends, tell your enemies.

Good afternoon and welcome to Festival City here on Radio Adelaide. I'm Tristan and today's show is about looking at a lot of familiar things with fresh eyes. Some really exciting things happening in the world of arts, culture and events happening around Adelaide. And we've got some really interesting discussions coming up on the show today. We're going to be starting things off with the State Theatre Company. Their Spark program has its second production opening at the College of the Arts from October 1st. Logboy is Adelaide writer Anthony Nocera's debut full-length play. Very interesting one, coming from a really difficult place, but has managed to come up with a horror comedy about two generations of gay men confronting the ghosts of their past on the eve of a friend's funeral. It is a really fascinating, interesting play, this one, and we are going to be speaking with one of the actors in the play, Paul Richtenstein, who is going to be playing Jamie in the play. So it looks like a really, really fascinating play, that one, so keep an eye out for that, and stay tuned as we talk to Paul about what the play is about. It is absolutely fascinating. Then the Adelaide Film Festival just dropped its 2026 program. We teased it a couple of months ago when they announced the first 10 films, but now they've got 122 films coming our way from 52 countries. Opening with, this really excites me, a Martin McDonagh spy thriller starring John Malkovich and Sam Rockwell. We're going to be joined in the studio by creative director Matt Kesting to reveal all of the bits and pieces and the things that you should really keep an eye out for this year's film festival happening in October. After that, we're heading somewhere a little greener. It is spring. The weather is absolutely lovely out there and great time to get out and about. We're going to be heading to the Blair National Park, South Australia's oldest national park, and has just been named the National Parks and Wildlife Service Park of the Month for September. We're going to be joined by Ranger Flynn to talk to us about what it means to be named the National Park of the Month and some of the activities that have been happening in the Blair National Park that have been very exciting. And school holidays is coming up on next week. So I'm sure everyone with little ones are scrambling to find out things to do to keep them entertained. And the South Australian Museum has got you covered with their spring school holiday program. Taking a bit of a photography theme running throughout, we're going to be having a chat to the South Australian Museum about some of the activities that are going on through the school holidays for the museum and some great ways that your kids can engage in learning by heading along to the museum. So jam-packed show, lots of fun topics that we're going to be discussing on the show this week. And as always, we have a lineup of fantastic new Australian music for you. Some really exciting new tracks that have just hit. And some local ones as well. And we're going to get started with a track now from Bindi Bleacher and Thought to Crime. You're listening to Radio Adelaide.

That there was Bindi Blatcher with Thought to Crime. We started, though, with Stefan with In Stereo. Just pick things up from the get-go here, changing things around as I like to do. Tristan with you here on Festival City on Radio Adelaide. Your look into the arts, culture and events happening around Adelaide.

0: highly theatrical, emotionally raw, and wickedly funny emerging Adelaide writer Anthony Nocera's debut feature-length play Log Boy premieres at AC Arts in October with a renowned Adelaide cast. A dark comedy inspired by the hilarious and deeply scandalous weekly conversation shared by Nocera's late fiancé, Jamie Anderson, and his longtime best friend, Justin, which ultimately informed the story about two men grappling with the ghosts of AIDS, loss and grief. We are now joined on the phone by one of the performers in Log Boy. Paul, welcome to the show.
1: Thank you very much for having me.
0: Now, tell us a little bit about Log Boy. It comes from a very personal place for Anthony. Can you tell us a little bit about the background to Log Boy, how it became a play, and how you got involved?
1: Oh, absolutely, yes. Well, Log Boy, Anthony tells me, has been in the works for about 5 years, and it's most certainly a play that he has used to sort of unpack and explore his own experiences of grief in regard to, a lover and a life partner that he lost. So it's been a long haul for him to bring us the current version of Log Boy. And I was lucky enough to jump on board a few years ago when the play was still in earlier development stage. So I've seen a handful of versions of it. But I'm here in this one to play the character of Jamie.
0: Fantastic. And tell us a little bit about Jamie and his part in the play.
1: Yes, I'd love to. Jamie is Jamie is a dark undercurrent to this play. He makes up one of three gay men, and he is one of the two of the older generation of gay men in this play. And he is the best friend of Justin. And these two, there's no other word for them but, vicious queens, who survived a great deal in sort of the 80s and the 90s, queer culture, the queer community, obviously with HIV/AIDS as a massive, backdrop, more than that, a life experience for all of them. But he's come into this play at this particular moment to deal with his own grief and his own shame, deeply hidden shame and regret, which is sort of now unpacked and brought to the surface because of the death of his best friend, Michael.
0: And how have you been able to kind of approach this character, of course, kind of based somewhat in reality? How has it been taking this quite personal journey with Anthony to not only kind of write this play, but get into embody a character within this work that he's produced out of it?
1: Yes, absolutely. Because I'll be honest, I think it's the first time that I've ever played anyone who is sort of biographic. So I was initially really nervous because Jamie was indeed Anthony's life partner. But Anthony is so generous and compassionate that he really gave me and all of us free rein to create the version that would sit well with us. So the writing to me spoke immediately when I first read it of so many of the colourful, flamboyant and often acidic and vicious queens that are sort of archetypal. Of course, this doesn't constitute the entire gay community, but a certain ilk of man who is struggling with the past. And I base Jamie seems like a composite character in that sense. Yeah. We've all met a Jamie, particularly, and a Justin, most certainly, if you've spent more than 5 minutes in the queer community.
0: Fantastic. And tell us a little bit about the production design. It's one thing to go through and kind of write this play, but to then get to stage it and add in the costuming to something like this. How is that all brought to life in Log Boy?
1: Oh, yeah. Now, obviously, as actors, we're not sort of privy to how that sort of rolls along in the initial sort of stages. So I think as an actor, you kind of sit around, if you know you're in the show, you sit around with sort of bated breath, seeing how the show looks. And our set and costume designer is Meg Wilson, and she is just brilliant. And She's worked with a lot of different sort of inspiration stimulus to create a world that that looks like and functions like a big nod to the sort of slasher horrors of Italian cinema in the 1970s and 80s, particularly one called Suspiria, which is very bold, strong colours, the use of red. This suggests kind of something that the house becomes like a character unto itself in a sort of gothic sense, gothic fiction sort of sense. So very bold, unsettling colours. And then the costuming. I mean, there's a myriad of costume choices because there's two generations of gay men, and mine sort of feels like a subdued, stylish, and yet quite middle-aged, I don't hit the town anymore sort of gay man. And then there's people like, you know, a character like Justin, who is still as flamboyant as he was in maybe 1975. So it's a real mishmash, but the set itself, because it's a character and it's so stylized, has very bold use of red, which I think everyone will love.
0: fantastic. It is a story that comes out of love and grief and demons, but it is a horror comedy. So there is a lot of kind of comedy to the show. Can you tell us a little bit about the humour of the show and how it interacts with the horror of the show?
1: Oh yeah, it's so Anthony's done something really clever. He's absolutely taken, you know, autobiographical material, and it's a study of grief. It's a study of loss, but it's also delves into a little bit of a look at archetypes of the leather community, gay, queer subcultures that exist within the community, and he's made this almighty and brilliant link to horror, which I think is there to sort of represent paranoias and fears, personal fears and paranoias, and you know, what if leather actually came to be something that was feared? And of course, then I can't forget to mention that Cruising, the Al Pacino film from the late '70s, early '80s, was a big part of the inspiration behind the design and the presence of a kind of spectral leather daddy who lives out there to play upon Anthony's insecurities and paranoias.
0: It certainly sounds absolutely fascinating. It is a part of the Spark program that the State Theatre Company are putting on. How is it kind of working through that program and getting to tell these different and unique stories?
1: That is like one of the greatest sort of opportunities here for Logboy, the play itself, and for Anthony in the chair of the writer, that, you know, State Theatre come along and create something like Spark, so that a piece of independent theatre, which it is by nature, gets this almighty leg up, because State Theatre says, we see something of great value in this to a certain community, but because they're trying to represent everyone, obviously, and that's tough to do, and along comes something like Logboy, which is specifically aimed at queer community and all the recognisable characters and tropes of that community, but it's, of course, for a larger audience as well. But that's the wonderful thing about Spark, is that a lot of shows like this that would not normally get up off the ground, this one does, and we're very fortunate.
0: Yeah, no, it certainly doesn't sound like your kind of usual ilk out there, especially, horror comedy is not something that comes across too often as well.
1: Yep, I agree.
0: now, what do you hope audiences are going to take away from Logboy?
1: Oh, I love that question. I've been thinking about that a lot. a bunch of things. Now, obviously, I want them to have one hell of a good ride. I want them to be slapped in the face with this horror comedy, because some of the comedy is just insane and absurd, and a lot of the horror is insane and absurd. But I think both the horror and the comedy are these two sort of elements that help then negotiate the much heftier gravitas of the drama of the human stories that are going on behind it. So perhaps the horror and the comedy is a wonderful, exciting way in, so that then you get to be dropped deep, you know, neck deep into a real study of loss and grief and connection and love. It's not all doom and gloom. It's connection and love as well, if I might say.
0: And what are you personally going to take away from this play and getting to embody this character?
1: Yeah, do you know, I feel like I'm really privileged to step into the shoes of a gay character who was absolutely 100% affected by what gay life was and looked like and felt like in the 80s and 90s because of HIV/AIDS. The survivor, that's within a lot of gay men who lived through those decades. So it's a chance for me to sort of look at myself and my own sexuality, but also it's a chance to acknowledge and honour, you know, our ancestors, our forefathers that fought much bigger fights than I have, because I'm a 90s kid, so I just sort of missed it. So it's a real privilege to sort of explore men that I've looked up to for decades and deeply admire, and of course to honour Anthony's beautiful human script.
0: Yeah, well, it looks like a fantastic production for people that want to find out a little bit more about Log Boy. To get tickets or follow the production, where can they go?
1: Statetheatrecompany.com.au. You'll find all the information and a lovely write-up on the show there, and that's how you book to come and see it at AC Arts.
0: Fantastic. Well, thank you so much for giving up some time today and chatting to us about the production, and all the best for Log Boy.
1: Such a pleasure. Thanks so much for having me.
0: Speaking there with Paul from Log Boy, it is taking place at the Adelaide College of the Arts, their main theatre there from the 1st of October to the 10th of October. So head along and grab your tickets. It certainly seems like a really interesting one to go and see. We're going to go to a bit more music for you now. Going to go to a brand new one from the Tullamarines now and Flight Path.

Zoe Fox and the Rocket Clocks there with Skippity Doo, playing some brand new Australian music here on Festival City on Radio Adelaide.

0: The Adelaide Film Festival has launched its full program for 2026, with the festival being held from October 14th to October 21st at cinemas right across Adelaide. 27 Australian premieres, 10 world premieres are among the 122 films from an astounding 52 countries to be presented at the Adelaide Film Festival this year. We're joined in the studio now by Matt Kesting, the creative director of the Adelaide Film Festival. Welcome to Festival City.
1: Oh, thanks so much. Thanks for having me on.
0: How excited are you now that the full program is out there? It's a year's worth of work curating everything. How does it feel?
1: You know, at the launch last Tuesday, there was such a wonderful response to the program. So I'm pretty excited to have it out there in the world. And now just looking forward to welcoming audiences at the festival in October.
0: Now, that's fantastic. What are some of the more exciting things that you're now glad they're out of the bag and seeing people get excited for?
1: Well, look, you know, I'm excited about everything in the 62-page program that we've released, but of course there's three public facing galas as part of the festival, so you know, and they're always super busy, so exciting, and you know, associated with those we have pink carpets where you can see filmmakers and be a part of it too, so as well as the premiere of films, and each of those galas is followed by a party as well, so you know, great opportunity for the community to come together and mingle among other film lovers and filmmakers alike. But so the first one is the opening night, of course, on Wednesday the 14th of October, which will be at the Capri Theatre, and that's the Australian premiere of Wild Horse 9. A few years ago we were really lucky and excited to present the Australian premiere of Banshees of Inisherin. Mm. So this is Martin McDonagh's follow-up film to that.
0: Very exciting launch. I was just telling you, I do real time on a Saturday, and my co-host, Kat, her favourite film over the past 10 years has been Three Billboards Outside Ebbing, Missouri. So huge Martin McDonagh fan. I know she was very excited to hear that this was the film that you've chosen to open the whole festival this year.
1: That's right. She's got great taste, obviously. As an international film festival, we screen films from all around the world. As you mentioned, there were 52, we were showing films from 52 countries. Mm. But there's always a really strong Australian and local contingent as well. But as an international film festival, this film, when we previewed it, really stood out to us. Yeah. So I think it's it's set in 1970s Chile in the lead up to the Chilean coup, and really it's about a couple of dishevelled CIA agents played by Sam Rockwell and oh my goodness,
0: John Malkovich.
1: John Malkovich, top of my mind there. This is a film that just ratchets up as it goes on, and you know, the third act is just remarkable. So really thrilled to open with that, and then follow up with a party at the Queen's Theatre.
0: Yeah, fantastic. You also are going to be hosting the 30th anniversary of Shine, so kind of local film that made it big 30 years ago, but getting to revisit that and celebrate that.
1: Yeah, that's right. And it's the world premiere of the 4K restoration. Mm. So no one has seen this before. It looks beautiful, and it'll be presented at the Regal Theatre. They've recently refurbished all of their the theatre itself and all the technical projection equipment. So it's going to look great on screen. And as part of that, Simon Tedeschi, who plays the hands in the film, will be at the premiere and will give a special performance, followed by an In Conversation with Russell Torrent and Scott Hicks.
0: That'll be fascinating, I'm sure.
1: Yeah. Look, this year in our special presentation lineup, we've got a number of films that are by South Australian filmmakers that are working on the international stage. So Scott, of course, was one of the first South Australian filmmakers to succeed internationally like that. So very proud to present Shine as part of that lineup. But also we've got Pressure by Anthony Maris. Listeners would remember Hotel Mumbai, which opened the Adelaide Film Festival in 2018.
0: Yeah, fantastic film.
1: And this is Anthony's follow-up to that. So starring Andrew Scott, it's about a meteorologist, played by Scott, in the days leading up to D-Day. So a really significant historical moment, but through the eyes of a weatherman.
0: Yeah, no, I saw the trailer for that, and it really jumped out at me. It seems like one of these stories that you wouldn't even think of, but played such importance. And looking at it through a meteorological lens just seems fascinating.
1: And I think in the where we're at with geopolitics at the moment, it's really important to remember these historical moments of conflict and just how, we should be learning from those lessons, shouldn't we?
0: Oh, that's it.
1: And there's a number of films that we've programmed that do that, including one called How to Feed a Dictator, which is in our international documentary lineup. And that's revisiting the history and some of the world's worst dictators, so from Pol Pot to Pinochet, but through the eyes of the chefs that fed them. So a really unique perspective again,
0: yeah.
1: But a kind of historical, a great way to revisit some of those key historical darkest moments in history, really. So given where we're at in history, it's let's just remind ourselves of those moments.
0: That's it, yeah. It's one of those ones that, unfortunately, it's looking at dictators as not a thing of the past.
1: Exactly. And also in the special presentation lineup, other locals who have done good internationally, Dario Russo with The Fox, which we actually premiered last year.
0: Yeah.
1: But we love that film so much. Like, it is a laugh-out-loud comedy. We're showing that again. And I kind of think of it as a bit of a date night film. and as is Wicker, starring Olivia Colman.
0: Yes.
1: Again, laugh out loud film. Colman plays a fisherwoman in a very small village, and she's an outcast. And anyway, she commissions the resident Wicker Maker, to make her the lover of her dreams, and she's a very satisfied woman.
0: Yes, I think that one's going to have quite a hit when it is released. It's, I know in my other work, it is a film that has been brought up many a times in the office, and I think there's going to be a special going along to see the screening of that one from some of the people in my office.
1: Yeah, there's a lot of buzz in our office about it, particularly from the women, but I should go back to the galas as well, because our Saturday night party this year, and this is a position within the festival that we've been really building up over the last few years. So we premiered Amelia Perez there. Last year we premiered Surratt. So we try and choose films that we think are bloody excellent, and but audiences may not have heard of them.
0: Yeah.
1: So just trust us, come along to this sort of marquee position film and have a great time. So we'll put it on a party as well. And this year we're showing Gym Queen, which is a French animation, kind of like the French gay boy answer to Lesbian Space Princess.
0: Fantastic.
1: So, you know, kind of expecting a lot of wrestling suits out that night. But it's about a guy who, Jim Parfait, and a a huge muscle, Mary, who contracts heterosis, and you know, it's like gay man's worst fear. But the comedy in it is just super fast, bang on, and it's a winner.
0: Fantastic! You've also got Tilda Cobram Harvey's directorial debut this year. Another a local that has kind of made it big internationally.
1: Yeah, that's right. So through the AFF Investment Fund, we support new productions each year with equity investment in those. So

0: festival time, but you've got events and stuff going on all the time.
1: Yeah, look, ever since we transitioned to being an annual festival back in 22, thanks to the Malinauskas government and other sponsors, we've really gained momentum in the work we do. Mm. So, of course, there's the festival every October, but there's year-round activities that we're doing, special premieres. There's the AFF Film Club, which we present regular screenings and certainly invite people to come along and be a part of that as well. And also filmmaker initiatives, where we support local filmmakers.
0: Yeah, no, it's fantastic that the support that you give the local industry, I think, is really admirable, and you get a lot of great content out of it during festival time as well.
1: Yeah, well, look, we really believe in this. Like, no one else is going to tell our story, so we really need to support the creatives that are here to tell our story, and that's about us enjoying it, seeing our life reflected back on screen, but also sending that out into the world too. So, and we've had great success with that. You know, the films we've supported have really helped put Adelaide on the map and have become a reference point. So other films that are in the investment fund lineup this year, films like Agatha the Writer, starring Mia Wasikowska, and she will be here as part of the festival. That film premiered in Venice this year, so and then we'll host the Australian premiere. And that's about a writer who returns to Serbia to write about the war, but it really brings up issues about who has the authority to tell a story. And it's, I mean, it's a gorgeous, big cinematic experience, that film. Other really important films, Lucram, which is the third project in the Film Lab New Voices initiative, which is a partnership with the South Australian Film Corporation and Screen Australia, and it follows Lesbian Space Princess and Monolith. So again, a directorial debut from Johannes Lyons-Reed and a producing team based right here in South Australia. These are new voices in cinema that are helping tell our story to the world.
0: Yeah, fantastic. You've got a big music program, music on film program as part of it.
1: Yeah, always. Music is really popular in the festival, and we'll always have music documentaries. You might remember we opened the festival a few years ago with a documentary about the Angels.
0: Yes.
1: Which was, you know, that was quite a moment having the Angels play at our opening night. This year we've got a film called Last Summer, which is, you'll see Sonic Youth and Beastie Boys and others on tour. They even come to Australia. Australia is a big part of that film. And it's really a sort of behind the scenes doc on tour with them. So anyone that's of our age, I think, will really love that. But we've actually found it's had a lot of appeal with the 20-somethings in our office too.
0: Yeah, no, the music seems to be cyclical. It's definitely coming back.
1: Yeah, yeah. And then there's Funk, which from Brazil, and that's a great insight into the very, very kinky funk movement in Rio, that's quite a experience, that film. And We're the Shags, which is, you know, the story behind one of the most unusual bands of all time. Mm. And everybody digs Bill Evans, which, you know, if you're a jazz fan, you'll love that film.
0: Yeah, we've got with the amount of jazz shows here on Radio Adelaide, I know there's a lot of our audience that are really into jazz. Anything else that is really exciting you about the program before we let you go?
1: Oh, goodness, I could hang around forever talking about the festival. There is so much in it, and I really encourage people to download the app. It's the best way to navigate the festival, the Adelaide Film Festival app. You can shortlist and navigate your whole festival experience. experience. But otherwise, adelaidefilmfestival.org. You can find the full program there for download in PDF format, or you can navigate the website pretty easily. But, you know,

0: There's documentaries, feature fiction films, and there's also a lineup of events and activities too. So one thing, we're really inviting everyone to come and be a part of the festival. So we're trying to make that make the festival as accessible as possible. So during the week before 5 p.m. Anyone with a student card or healthcare card can come by donation.
1: Amazing.
0: So, you know, really, you can see a film for a dollar,
1: yeah.
0: You know. And, you know, that's all about just sharing the art of cinema, and there's a lot to choose from during the week in those times. There's also a series of talks and screen conversations. They're mostly free, and also a really great, exciting event at YITPI in Port Adelaide. We're showing the world premiere of Buku Buku, which is the story of Auntie Henrietta Marie, and she was the first Aboriginal woman to work at the UN. So I think that's going to be a really special experience, because we're inviting people to come along, take the shoes off, come and sit around a campfire, have a yarn with some of the elders there, and then see this world premiere and hear directly from Auntie Henrietta. So,
1: yeah, and a fantastic venue to screen it as well.
0: Yeah, right by the Port River there. It'll be a beautiful night. Bring a picnic blanket, and there'll be food trucks, and yeah, have a great time.
1: Yeah, it really seems like it's a festival that has a little bit of something there for everyone, no matter what your interests are. I think you're going to find a film or a documentary or an event that is going to pique your interest.
0: Yeah, absolutely, and that's what we're aiming to do. So, you know, there's a lot of industry elements there for people that are interested in filmmaking, but it's a festival for everybody, and we invite everyone to come and be a part of it. And I strongly recommend, just like, you know, throwing caution to the wind and you know, just come and see something you may not otherwise choose to, like, just book it around your availability. Like, oh, you're available on Tuesday evening, come and see whatever we're showing. You'll have an experience.
1: And there's so many things to choose from that you're going to get something interesting out of it. You've got the physical programs as well. Where can they be picked up? Because I know I'm a bit old school when it comes to festivals here in Adelaide, and I like to have the physical program and circle with a pen the things that I'm interested in.
0: They're available from all of the cinema venues. So we're screening at Palace Nova, East End, the Mercury, the Capri, Piccadilly in North Adelaide, the Odeon Star and the Regal. But we've distributed them around cafes thanks to Mad Promo. We don't have a huge marketing budget, and that's why I'm so grateful you could have us on the show today. Really, signing up for our e-newsletter and our social media is the best way to stay across what we're doing, and go to the website and check the full program out there.
1: Yeah, now there's a lot going on, and a lot of really exciting films are coming to South Australia here in October. So it is from the 14th to the 25th of October?
0: That's right, yep. And we'll have a few, you know, encore screenings after that, just because, you know, it's hard to come down off the high. We can't stop. That's when the festival happens, and, you know, we're finding a lot of people are booking annual leave for the festival, and increasingly so each year. And you know, that's really building a community of film lovers around the festival.
1: Yeah, no, that's amazing. Well, all the best in the lead up and getting everything together, or dotting all the I's, crossing all the T's, all the best come October.
0: Thank you very much.
1: Speaking there with Matt Kesting, the creative director for the Adelaide Film Festival, head to the Adelaide Film Festival website for more details. Going to go to some more new music for you, and going to go to a brand new song from the amazing Sarah McLeod with Gravity.

Charlie Ivan Band there with Off Nothing. And before that, we had Brand New One from the amazing Sarah McLeod with Gravity. I spoke to her a couple of months ago now in the lead up to her show at the Cabaret Festival. Fascinating chat. Amazing artist and fantastic new work there from here. You're listening to Radio Adelaide Festival City. Here you'll look at arts, culture and events happening around Adelaide. We just spoke about Logboy, new production from the State Theatre Company's Spark program. Looks absolutely fascinating. Check that one out. We also had a chat there with Pat Kesting, the creative director of the Adelaide Film Festival. Just such a spectacular lineup this year. There are so many films that I want to go out and see for that one. So a big thank you to Matt for coming in and just giving us a taste of the 122 films that are going to be coming our way for the Adelaide Film Festival. The sun is out, spring is here, and there is a bit of excitement in the air coming in Adelaide now that people are going outdoors and getting a bit of sunshine. I know me and my family have been out and about enjoying the sunshine. We went up and enjoyed the miniature trains up in Roseworthy over the weekend. Lovely little setup that the community and the volunteers up there have for kids and trained enthusiasts to go enjoy. So nice to be out and about in the sunshine. We're going to be chatting with Ranger Flynn a little later on in the show about the Blair National Park. It has been named the National National Parks and Wildlife Park of the Month for September. They've had a lot of fantastic events going on up around there. We're going to hear all about that a little later on in the show. School holidays are coming up as well, so you're going to have to think about some of the fun things to do with your little ones. One of the great places that you can take your kids to, and I know I've taken my son there a number of times and he loves it, is the South Australian Museum. It is a treasured institution here in Adelaide. They've got a fantastic school holiday program lined up for the coming week. So we're going to be chatting to them in a little bit about what to expect over the school holidays. And if you enjoy what you're listening to here on Radio Adelaide, do consider supporting us. 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

Party Dozen there with Eurostumper, some new Australian music coming your way this afternoon on Festival City. Tristan with you here as we look at all of the arts, culture and events happening around Adelaide.

0: school holidays are just around the corner, and there is always a fantastic array of activities that you can do around the city to entertain the little ones as they take a break from their schooling. And a great place to do that is to give them a little bit of education on their during their holidays. And a great place for that is, of course, the South Australian Museum. This October school holidays, you can see nature in focus with plenty of things to see and do at the South Australian Museum. And to tell us about the fantastic events we've got on offer, we are joined on the phone by Evan, the programs producer over at the South Australian Museum. Welcome to Festival City.
1: Oh, thanks, Tristan. Wonderful to be here today and chatting to your listeners about all of the exciting activities that we have at the South Australian Museum for this school holidays program.
0: Yes, the museum is such a wonderful place to take take young ones. I've got a not school aged, but a 2.5 year old myself who loves coming along to the museum and having a look around and seeing all of the fantastic exhibits. What is it about the museum that do you think sparks that imagination in children?
1: Well, I think one of the great things about the South Australian Museum is not only is it a really accessible museum for all of the, not just school age, but older children and lifelong learners to come to, but it's also this place where kids could really just let their imaginations run a little bit wild. They can see that, you know, there's all of these weird and wonderful animals, all these rocks, all of this culture there. They can kind of go around at their own pace. And their parents are free to just let them learn at their own pace across all of the different gamut that South Australia represents, from, the cultural aspect of it for the Aboriginal Cultures Gallery, right through to the historical and the prehistorical in the Ediacaran and those sort of areas, and also world cultures as well, and things like the Pacific Cultures Gallery, but also world animals that they may not get to see any other time in their lives. So that's one of the great things about being here right in the middle of the city.
0: Yeah, no, it is fantastic. And there's always something new and different happening down at the museum, and school holidays is a great time to head along to try something different. You've got a fantastic program of events happening throughout the fortnight of the school holidays that looks amazing, all kind of based around the National Geographic Nature Photographer of the Year exhibition you've got going on over there. Tell us a little bit about the Aussie Doco Discovery Trail, one of the free events that you can do over there.
1: Yeah, so as you mentioned, we're sort of aligning these events to the Australian Geographic Nature Photographer of the Year, which is great because that's also free for kids to enter into as well, so they can actually have a look around there. But the Australian Geographic Doco Discovery Trail kind of rolls in our partnership with the Australian Geographic for the Nature Photographer of the Year competition and our own galleries up on Level 2. So Level 2, for those that have visited the museum, is the Biodiversity Gallery, or the South Australian Biodiversity Gallery. And this is a free event where kids and families can come and watch a video, a short 4 to 5 minute documentary, and then they can actually head off into the gallery and try and find that animal themselves. So we've got 6 different videos, and they'll run about the total thing runs for about 45 minutes, but they're in small, sizable chunks that children can just watch for 5 minutes and then go and find that weird or wonderful or slightly curious animal. And when they do that, they'll also get a little bit of fun facts to find about the animal. So maybe where it lives, maybe some of its life histories, or maybe even it's just things like, don't be scared about magpies, they do swoop you. But you know what? There's some other really cool things, like they've got this really complex song, and they're one of the most complex songs that we have in a songbird in Australia and definitely in South Australia.
0: Yeah, no.
1: That's just a good example of what a nice free event would look like for them.
0: They can also get a little bit crafty. You've got some nature origami happening to learn how to fold animals.
1: Absolutely. So we've got 4 animals picked out for that one, and they all range from, really quite easy. So for your young folders and young artists, up to quite a complex animal. Now, I'm not going to give too much away so that people can come in and have a look for themselves, but simple one would be something like a frog, and then there's a pelican, and I'll leave the other two sort of bit secret there, because this is another free event, and this will just be in the main foyer. So there'll be instructions there and paper, and that's basically do at your own speed event, that one.
0: Do you have to kind of test out these programs? Have you been able to do the more complex origami?
1: Look, I have been able to do it, but it did take me more than one try. I did hand it to my children. Look, my children were pretty good with the first couple of difficulties. The third one, and my boys are, what are they, 10 and 13. So, but the fourth one, the fourth difficulty kind of stumped them a bit, which was a little bit frustrating for the older one. But look, I think with adult help, we could probably get it happening. So,
0: yeah, so it sounds like you're going to get a bit of a challenge with that one.
1: Oh, yeah, look, one of the fun things about my role is I do get to become a kid again for a lot of this sort of stuff and try all of these things out at home, which is great.
0: The other free event you've got is, of course, every kid's favourite place in the museum. You've got Meet the Residents of the Discovery Centre.
1: Yeah, look, this is one of my favourites, partly because I do like not only the animals that we have in there, but some of the artefacts and some of the objects that we've actually got in there are really quite quite unique and quite special. So we've got some of our sort of local scientists, so the Discovery Centre staff, and I think myself, I'll probably take one or two sessions of that just to talk about some of the really interesting facts about things like our bearded dragons or our frogs. So those ones, I know a lot of kids and adults, mind you, love having a look at and getting up close to that sort of nature side of things that they might not be able to do normally.
0: Mm. You've also got a number of ticketed events and experiences that kids and families can go along to partake in over the fortnight. You've got a kids photography workshop, which sounds very exciting.
1: Yeah, so Atkins Photo Labs are one of our also one of our partners for the Australian Geographic Nature Photographer of the Year, and one of the nice things is that their one of their head people there, Paul, he is a fantastic photographer, as well as running a business that helps people get their photos out and in hard format. So one of the nice things that he has agreed to do is to come along and give a photo session or a photo workshop to that sort of 6 to 15-year-old group. So one of the things with that one is we do ask that people bring their own devices along. So this can be an iPhone or an iPad or any kind of phone, I guess. And then they can learn how that camera works and the best way to get photos out of that as well. So, but that one's definitely with thanks to Atkins Labs there.
0: You're going from smartphone cameras to really old school, and this is one of the activities that I loved to do when I was a kid, and that is create a pinhole camera.
1: So this was one that I was thinking, look, we are a cultural and natural history museum. Let's look a little bit on the STEM side of things, and let's go back to really where photography started. So photography in this format, in a pinhole camera, has been known about for centuries. And it did come as one of the first ways that we actually did scientific photography back in 150-odd years ago. So they had these things called cyanotypes, which basically just used special paper that uses a UV light. Now, we can recreate that in a fun and exciting way for kids by getting them to make their own pinhole cameras, learn a little bit about light, and I'm just working on at the moment trying to get some paper that we can send home with the kids so they can actually get it and develop their own black and white photographs from this pinhole camera that they're going to make. So it should be a bit of fun, that's for sure.
0: Yeah, no, it sounds like an amazing and really interesting activity for kids to learn about photography and the science behind that kind of old school photography.
1: And some of the images that come out from this type of photography, although it is a little bit, a little bit of a trial and error sort of way of doing things, some of them are just ghostly or beautiful, and they're just really artistic. So it's a really good chance for kids to get into that and have a look.
0: And speaking of artistic, you've also got paint and plants happening for those more arty kids.
1: Well, not just the arty kids, but for those that are really into that biological and nature side of things as well. So, I mean, I guess we've seen spring in the last couple of days come through, which has been great. We're out of this sort of really cold weather, and the trees are starting to grow, and we're seeing all these flowers start to come out around the place. And the idea of this is, why don't kids get a chance to grow their own plant? An Australian native plant, mind you. But to do that, probably the easiest way is that we have some kind of pot to put it in. So this is an opportunity for them to come in, create their own unique pot plant, or plant pot, I should say. And with that, they'll also get a ball of seeds called a seed bomb. And they can choose if they want native flowers or edible foods, or daisies, native daisies. So there's a whole heap of different ones that they can choose for that. And then they can just, paint up their pot, take it home and see what grows from it as well, and plant that up themselves so they can have their own little pot plant.
0: Lots of fun activities, and of course, even if you don't want to partake in the activities, you can still go see the amazing exhibits over there at the South Australian Museum.
1: Absolutely, and at the moment, I'm not sure about your young person, but one of our big favourites is obviously the giant squid. And I will say, if people do want to visit that, take a chance, especially the young ones, to stand on top of the squid. One of the nice things about that is you can look all the way down to the ground floor. It is completely safe, but also they can then look up. And this is one of the things that most people don't do around the squid, is if you look up, there's a little bit of this is the biological way that squids fit into the world. So we actually have what eats a squid just positioned above the giant squid on the third floor. So I won't give that one away either. I'll let the young people explore and have a look at that.
0: I don't think I've seen that one myself. I'm learning something new. My little one doesn't like the squid, but what is amazing about the museums, if you've got these little kind of touch and feel boxes in the various exhibits that he has an absolutely wonderful time with.
1: Oh, that's amazing to hear. And yeah, absolutely, it is a good chance for them to, as you say, touch things. And I will give a bit of a plug for the Australian Geographic Nature Photographer of the Year, because this year we also have, with thanks to some of our partners, we have some photos that's part of the access and learning side of that. So as far as accessibility goes, those that are vision impaired may also be able to, or can also go in there and touch these photos, which are 3D photos, and that you do get a good sense of where the risers are in these photos. So it's kind of bringing it from the 2D into the 3D. And it's a great thing for kids to just get in there and have a look at as well.
0: Oh, fantastic. So for people that want to find out a little bit more about the exhibitions going on down there, or to book into one of the amazing workshops, where can they go for more information?
1: Yeah, the easiest place to go to is the South Australian Museum's website, which is SA Museum, or one word, .sa.gov.au, and head to our What's On page. That page will give you links to all of the paid events, including the exhibitions and the workshops. But it also has in there any of the other events that we have happening, be they free or not. Obviously all of our socials as well is another good place to go to. So whether that's Facebook or Instagram, those are also a really good place to find all this information out.
0: Fantastic. Well, I appreciate you coming on the show today to tell us all about your amazing school holiday program, and all the best leading into the school holidays.
1: No worries. Thank you very much for your time today, Tristan, and we'll be looking forward to seeing some of your listeners there across these school holidays.
0: Definitely. It is a very popular place to go. Speaking there with Evan, the programs producer over at the South Australian Museum. Definitely check out the amazing lineup of activities happening over the school holidays there if you've got young ones. If you don't have young ones, it's also a fantastic place to go and visit. Got to go to a bit more local music now. Last week on the show, we spoke with the creative producer over at Immersive Light and Art, Isla, over on Light Square. They've got a new exhibition art for Takanya over there happening throughout the month. Head to our website, radioadelaide.org.au. You can listen back to Festival City's show last week to hear more about that. But as part of that exhibition, the amazingly talented Anya Anastasia wrote a song that premiered over at Isla over the weekend, and we're going to play that song for you now.

0: 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You're listening to Festival City here on Radio Adelaide 101.5 FM, online and digital. Just gone past 2.30, it's 2.34 on this lovely Wednesday afternoon. The Range coming up at 3 p.m. Just under half an hour of Festival City to go as we jump into spring and enjoy the great outdoors. Spring has arrived and it is the perfect time to head outdoors and experience the wonderful activities our Festival City has to offer once again. This month, Blenheim National Park has been named the National Parks and Wildlife Service Park of the Month, which is fantastic, highlighting the South Australia's oldest national park and one of Adelaide Hill's most important conservation areas. They are celebrating with a month-long calendar of events throughout September, and to tell us all about it, we're joined now by Ranger Flynn. Welcome to Festival City.
1: Thanks for having me.
0: Now, tell us a little bit about yourself, why you wanted to become a ranger and what the role of a national parks ranger really entails.
1: Good question. I worked in the trades for a fair at the start of my career, I suppose, and I was just looking for a sea change. And I've always loved the outdoors, and so I thought, why not? And yeah, I haven't looked back. I absolutely love it. It's something different every day. You can have plans for a day, but they can be torpedoed pretty quick. We do, you know, wildlife response, fire response, we'll assist with the emergency services if someone gets lost. There's facility maintenance, feral flora and fauna control, compliance. Look, I could go on. It's hugely diverse.
0: So, yeah, it sounds like a very varied role where no day is the same as the next. What really attracts you to the role and what's your favourite part of the job?
1: Oh, I think it's just getting to be outdoors all the time and just engaging with the public as well. You know, it's, I guess at its core, you want to protect the environment, and the best way to do that is through, educating the public.
0: And what was it that brought you to Blair National Park?
1: Another good question. I guess it's just part of the role of a ranger is you do float from park to park. So, you know, I started over at Black Hill Morialta, went to Cleland, then went to Bel Air, and a lot like most of the rangers all sort of move around gaining experience in different parks. My colleague, she started down at Dilra Grunda and then moved to KI, and now she's working up here with us. So, yeah, and, you know, what's not to love about Bel Air? It's got everything. So, yeah.
0: That's it. Well, for those of our listeners that haven't been to Bel Air National Park, what does it have to offer?
1: Oh, as cliche as it sounds, it's got something for everyone, like amazing bushwalks, waterfalls, we've got a disc golf course, we've got bike riding, dog walking, horse riding, there's heaps of picnic grounds, horrible facilities like pavilions for weddings, Christmas shows and whatnot, tennis courts, we've recently updated the playground, there's accessible walk around the lake, and just, you know, heaps of European and Aboriginal heritage. So, yeah, it's just got something for everyone.
0: Yeah, no, it really has. Whatever activity you like to do outdoors, it seems to be Bel Air has a lovely little space for you.
1: Yeah, 100%.
0: Now, we're coming into spring. How does the environment in the park change with the different seasons, and what can we expect in spring?
1: I guess a good way to describe it is it sort of wakes up from its winter slumber. You know, everything just seems greener. The wildflowers are popping up. You go for a walk and you just see orchids and, yeah, all sorts of flowers popping up. The birds are out. The wildlife's more on the move. And, you know, the weather's just great. Like, today's fantastic and... it's just a good vibe, spring. It's and, you know, if you're lucky, you might see a little, you know, duckling or a joey, following its mum. So, yeah, it's awesome spring.
0: And what does it mean to be recognised as Park of the Month from the National Service?
1: It's great, you know. It's the busiest park in the state, and so it's good to be able to shine the spotlight on everything the staff and volunteers. Like, volunteers are hugely important in making Bel Air what it is, and so it's good to put it on that sort of national stage. And, you know, it's 25 minutes from the CBD, as you said, and so it's good to be able to promote it with Park of the Month.
0: Yeah, and you've got a whole range of activities lined up throughout the month that has been going on. Can you tell us about some of the events on offer through the month of September and what we've still got to go for the next couple of weeks?
1: Yeah, crikey, we got heaps going on. We've got bird appreciation walks. You know, that's happening. I think we got four more of them to go, or actually more. There's Old Government House guided tours. Play Naturally have, you know, nature connection playgroups. We've got park run, self-guided e-bike rides with a scapegoat. We've got a discovered disc golf and a disc golf tournament happening this weekend. Working bees with the Friends of Bel Air National Park, which is, they're amazing. We got, you know, Understand Bel Air's Koalas, so they do koala monitoring in the park, so there's a talk with one of the researchers for that. A couple of my colleagues are doing a ranger guided walk, which I think has already been booked out. And we got a cultural walk with Uncle Tamaroo, so... There's heaps on and plenty on for everyone.
0: And what

0: park and, you know, participate in these community events. So, yeah, no, it's really good. We had a accessible walk last, I think, Thursday, and, yeah, everyone loved it. A few of our staff went on it, and they even enjoyed it. So, yeah.
1: I'm going to have to ask about this disc golf tournament. What is disc golf, and how is it played in the national park?
0: So the old Bel Air Golf Course, that was acquired by National Parks, and so they've turned it into a disc golf course. So there's a basket for the hole, like in golf, and you throw a frisbee, it's called a disc, into the basket. And yeah, it's hugely popular. There's always people roaming around up there. And so, yeah, this event, it's Aussie Disc Golf Day, September 19th to the 20th. So it's a nationwide virtual tournament. So yeah, it's pretty big. And yeah, disc golf is just gaining in popularity.
1: Is it one of those things on a quiet day you'll whip out a frisbee and have a bit of a go yourself?
0: Oh, look, sometimes it gets a bit quiet and, you know, I might stretch the shoulders out. Yeah, there's minimal risk of injury, so it's right up my alley.
1: No, fantastic. Well, congratulations on the being named the National Parks Park of the Month. Can you leave us with your favourite moment or favourite memory that you have of Bel Air National Park?
0: Oh, I just think walking on one of the walking tracks up the back of the park, and you know, you'll come across a koala or, you know, a sacred kingfisher or something. It's just really nice. You know, you're so close to the city, but you just feel so far away. And yeah, that's just one of my favorite things to do, is go looking for wildlife or even, yeah, flowers and whatnot up the back of the park.
1: And where can people find out more information?
0: All the information is available on our website, parks.sa.gov.au, for anyone who wants to join one of our activities.
1: Perfect. Well, I'll let you get back to it, but appreciate you coming on the show to chat to us today.
0: No worries. Thanks for having me.
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4: 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Festival City here up until 3 o'clock with The Range taking over. But big thank you to all of my guests on the show today. A lot of really fascinating conversations. I enjoyed it as a listener as well as presenter. We, of course, spoke about Log Boy, the new play from the South Australian Theatre Company Spark program. It is a new program for them, but has brought us some really interesting productions already so far. Their new one, Log Boy, is a really fascinating show. From rising playwright Anthony Nocera, who once worked at the State Theatre Company but was aspiring writer at the time and has been working on a very personal project that has turned into a horror comedy. Looks like a really fascinating one, so do go check that one out. It is happening at the Centre for the Arts in the first couple of weeks of October, so definitely go check that one out. Big thank you to Matt Kesting as well. He's the creative director of the Adelaide Film Festival. He popped by. Really, really lovely lineup that he has put together for this year's Adelaide Film Festival. I know I am very excited to see the opening night. The new Martin McDonagh film is going to be opening the festival, but so many great and fantastic films to go and see as part of the Adelaide Film Festival. That is happening in October. Head to the Adelaide Film Festival website for the exact dates. I've lost them myself. October 14th to October 25th. Cinemas all around Adelaide and venues around Adelaide. It's got 27 Australian premieres, 10 world premieres and 122 films. There is something for everyone in this year's film festival. We also spoke to Evan from the South Australian Museum. They've got such a fantastic school holiday program. So if you've got little ones, the South Australian Museum is definitely the place to go and keep them entertained. They've got some free activities with the Doco Discovery Trail, the Nature Origami, and of course the Discovery Centre, but a few paid workshops that you can go along and participate in as well, with the Fig Kids Photography Workshop, which looks absolutely fantastic. The Create a Pinhole Camera and the Paint and Plants Workshop. You can head along to the South Australian Museum website for more information about that and head out and about. Enjoy this sunshine, the Blair National Park. We spoke with Ranger Flynn up there about some of the activities they've got going on over there. That discs golf sounds like an incredible sport to partake in. I have to try that one out sometime. But big thank you to Ranger Flynn for coming on the show and chatting with us today. And that about wraps it up for Festival City this week. Thank you so much for joining me. Going to be back going to be back on this weekend on Real Time. I also, the other hat that I wear is on our film show alongside Cat with Real Time. So tune in to us from 11 o'clock on Saturday morning. 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And it's going to be continuing with The Range taking over at 3 o'clock. But one last song to take us out for the day. We're going to go to Grace Vandals now and Tobacco.

Good afternoon. You're with Karen on The Range on Radio Adelaide 101.5 FM, or you can listen to us on radioadelaide.org.au or on the app Community Radio Plus. And yeah, thanks Tristan for the Festival City program. And I'll be here for an hour and a half playing mostly local music produced by artists from our fair state. Maybe I'll throw in a couple from interstate as well. Quite a diverse range of songs, but mostly from our fair state. And the other thing that they really have in common is I've sourced them all from a database called AMRAP. And I'll chat about that a bit later on. But I'll start off with this great local act. This is Axe in the Ivory.

That was Courtney Robb with Girl with a Crooked Smile. And Courtney is performing at the Semaphore Music Festival with her band Tin Town. And proudly, Radio Adelaide has an association with the Semaphore Music Festival. So certainly get along to that if you can. Runs for the October long weekend from Friday the 2nd of October till Monday the 5th of October. Let's keep the music going though. This is Don Morrison's Raging Thirst.

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That's the first ring in for the afternoon. That's Dream Poppies from Queensland with a song of theirs called Cooled You Down. Everything else I've played has been from South Australia. All the tracks I've played and will play for the rest of the afternoon are from the database AMRAP, which I mentioned in my introduction earlier. That stands for the Australian Music Radio Airplay Project. And it's an amazing database that enables independent musicians, recording artists, to upload their tracks so that community radio stations like Radio Adelaide and community radio presenters like me, Karen, can play them on the air. It's incredible. There are so many artists on there and so many songs. It's a gold mine. It's a gold mine. I love going through it. Next up, I've got a track by an artist, Feeling of Fall. Now, this is the project of local musician Matt Simcox. Currently, they're having a bit of a break while they, you know, rearrange some members in the band, as often happens with bands. But he's got lots of songs. Feeling of Fall have got lots of songs on AMRAP. And this is, oh, guys, one of my favourites. I think the outro alone is worth the price of admission. This is A Choice Made for You.

That was Haystacks Calhoun with their song Unemployed. And before that, the song was A Choice Made For You from Feeling of Fall. 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So it's coming up for 3:30, and the next song I'm going to play by another great local artist. This is Jen Lush.

That song was called Here and Now by Jules and the Heist. And before that, I played Jen Lush, Small Birds Flown. And Jen is also at the Semaphore Music Festival with her band The Field. Next up, let's play some Johnny Seagull. I love this band. Here we go.

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1: And I'm Karen, and I'm on Radio Adelaide playing mostly local music sourced from the Australian Music Radio Airplay Project database. I played Johnny Siegel and the Hot Chips, followed by Mama Red and the Dark Blues. Now, Mama Red and the Dark Blues are actually from West Australia, so they're another ring in this afternoon. What I particularly like about Mama Red and the Dark Blues is how they have a Celtic, like an old folky sound, and they integrate Indigenous Australian instruments into that, and it just works so well. So, yeah, Mama Red and the Dark Blues, if you get a chance to have a listen to them, please do. Next up, this is a local band called Mode, and this single was released 2-3 weeks ago, I think. And it's called TV Girl, and for those old enough to remember, there used to be a TV presenter called Sophie Lee. So this is an homage to her. This is Mode, TV Girl.

That track was recorded about 18 months ago by No Promises. It's called Singing My Lines. And before that, I played TV Girl, released by Mode, a local band, only about 2 weeks ago. And let's keep this going. Opaque Space with a song that was also recorded, I think, about 18 months ago. This is called Beautiful Distraction.

Saddle Up Indeed. Yes, I'm Mike Wilkie, letting you know that I am back on the radio waves with a new show called Magical Mystery Jukebox. 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

with Karen on Radio Adelaide, and I've got 25 minutes to go. It's 4:05 now on my first ever show on Radio Adelaide, and it's been fun. It really has been. That track was a very recent release by a band called Periscope from here in Adelaide called Nomad. And before that, I played another local act, Oscar the Wild, with a song called Roll with the Punches, which I think is probably about 2 years old. Next up, we've got the New Romantics, and this track is also only a few weeks old, again from a local Adelaide band, and it's called Fire.

Oh, quick clarification. The new romantic song Fire that I just played is actually 2 years old. I put the wrong one on. Never mind. But I'll make sure that I play their latest track on one of my subsequent shows, because I tend to be here at 3 o'clock till 4:30 every Wednesday afternoon with this program called The Range here on Radio Adelaide. Next up, here we've got Ryan Martin John and his song called Bourbon Street.

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1: And this is Karen on Radio Adelaide. Pretty close to finishing off my first shift in 11 minutes' time. And I've got, I'm not going to get through all the tracks I wanted to play. So let's keep things going. This band is an Adelaide band that was looking like they were going to make big inroads into the music industry back in the 1990s, and they moved from Adelaide to Sydney, and it all went a bit pear-shaped there. This is the Mandelbrot Set with Landslide.

That was the Mandelbrot set from back in the 1990s. And before that, Stuart James Day with a track called Big Old City. Next up, Barossa Valley. This is the Trafalgars.

was the Trafalgars. And look, the time has come. It's the end of my shift. It's been great fun. An hour and a half playing music from AMRAP. And coming up after me will be Eleonora with her program Interview. So please stick around for that. I know I'm going to see my first shift out with this fantastic song, one of my favourites, from the wonderful Ed Cooper. I'll be back next week at 3 o'clock. See you then.

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1: 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This is Interview and I'm Eleonora, our presenter for this segment this Wednesday afternoon on the 23rd of September, about 4:30 p.m. here on this warm and sunny afternoon here in Adelaide. We are broadcasting from Adelaide's longest serving community radio station in Australia, and we also happen to be the only radio community radio station in Adelaide in South Australia that has an educational broadcasting license. And my guest who's sitting opposite me is nodding his head at the moment. I'll introduce you in just one moment. I would like to pay tribute and respect because we are broadcasting from Adelaide, land of the Kaurna people. If you'd like to find out more information about Radio Adelaide, please go to radioadelaide.org.au and you can listen back to this segment for about 4 weeks after broadcast, and that applies to just about any other program that plays here on Radio Adelaide. It's local content, local ideas, arts, music, ideas. I think we've got that all covered there. And if you'd like to check out some photographs from behind the scenes, please check out Interview Facebook page. It's finally slowly being updated. There's some little holes that need to be filled in there with information. It is getting there though. Finally though, it is up to date in terms of all the segments that have gone to air so far, because communication makes a difference. Now today in the studio we have sitting here Lockie Smith, journalist and broadcaster. Thank you for being here, Lockie.
2: Thanks for having me on, Eleonora. Appreciate it. It's good to be here.
1: Glad you could make it here. Now, I'm just going to point out that, like myself in most of the pictures on the interview, you're also wearing a Radio Adelaide 101.5 Adelaide Rich and Real t-shirt.
2: Yeah, we're looking good in the uniform. Yeah, no, they're looking good, the shirts. So, we're looking good.
1: Because you're a volunteer here as well.
2: Yep.
1: With
2: yep.
1: your own show. Yep. Talk show too.
2: Yep, yeah, it's a talk show, yeah, play a little bit of music in between. But yeah, it goes around now, like you, Eleonora, so...
1: That's yeah. on Saturdays, yeah?
2: Yeah, Saturday at 12:30 after Real Time, yeah, and before Orange Blossom Special, plug those guys, so yeah.
1: Well done, that's really well done, actually. Yeah. Yep. And the name of the show?
2: Star in the Arts, yeah, been going since February last year, so yeah.
1: Congratulations.
2: Thank you.
1: And we've got a CD sitting on the table here.
2: Yep.
1: At the moment, could you please give us just a touch of information about this?
2: Oh, yeah. One of my favourite artists, Josh Pike, Australian musician. We're going to play this summer, which is track 3, Eleonora.
1: Thank you.
2: Yeah, so, one of his better songs on this album, Chimneys Alive. Went and saw him live at the Gov, really enjoyed it, and had his supporting act on my show, actually, Chloe C, who's from the Barossa. So, Big fan of Josh Pike.
1: Wow.
2: Great musician, great
1: singer.
2: A real
1: life experience.
2: Yeah. I went up and saw Chloe before she went up on stage, because we got there early, me and my brother, to the Gov, and had a chat with Chloe, and she was pretty keen to come on Star in the Arts too, so yeah, it all worked out.
1: Oh, that sounds fantastic. Something to look forward to listening to on a Saturday.
2: Yep, for sure.
1: Did you say 12 to 1?
2: 12:30 to 1:30.
1: There you go, you heard it, folks.
2: Mm-hmm.
1: So the name of the song again, please, Lockie?
2: So it's The Summer by Josh Pike on the Chimneys Alive album.

0: And that song was a song chosen by Lockie.
1: Yeah, Josh Pike, This Summer, Eleonora. It's one of my, one of my favourite artists. So, yeah, glad we got a chance to play that.
0: Yeah, and you got to see the artists at the Gov. We went to the show, so it's a very personal experience. And then they came and spoke on your show, which is on Saturdays at 12:30 for an hour till 1:30 p.m.
1: Yep.
0: And it's called
1: Stoner in the Arts. And yeah, had Chloe C, who was the supporting act at the Gov in November last year. She's only 20 and she lives in the Barossa, and she played 3 original songs on my show too. So, and yeah, really talented acoustic musician, got a great voice. Really enjoyed her part of the show just as much as Josh Pike. And but yeah, I did message Josh Pike in the lead up to when he was coming to South Australia, and I didn't hear much back. So
0: I'd love call to, out. Josh, please, yeah.
1: Yeah, Josh, if you're listening, please come on my show because, yeah, love your music, mate.
0: That's fantastic. And Lockie's very multi-talented and has an ability to get stuff done. So if you follow Lockie in any way, he's putting up an Instagram post in real time as we speak here, and it's about 15 seconds and it will be 4:39 p.m. It's a pretty warm day here in Adelaide, which feels a bit like strange after the really cold weather that we had. But it's nice, I think, to have that today, being a bit warmer.
1: Absolutely, yeah. No, I love gotta love the Adelaide warm weather. We're pretty blessed the last few days. It's been, I used to live in Port Augusta and it got to 50 degrees last year some days. So like, especially on Australia Day, was really, really bad. It was like 49. And I think, what's the new 10? They've replaced the project on 10. Those guys rang up the Port Augusta mayor, had a chat. It was like 49 degrees that day on Australia Day. Don't know how she got through the ceremony, but yeah.
0: So you were in Port Augusta on that day as well, or did you escape to Adelaide?
1: No, I was working actually. I was like, even though it's a public holiday, I know, but yeah, I was covering Australia Day because I was a journalist there, so I was taking photos and interviewing the winners on Australia Day and stuff. But yeah, the mayor was like wiping away the sweat, like she could barely read her script. Because it was just so hot. But yeah,
0: did it affect your like equipment when you were doing that? If you were taking photos, did it just stop working? Did anything melt?
1: No. I'm pretty like you said, Eleanor. Got the we're blessed with the smartphones these days. You know, it's just so easy. So, and they're pretty reliable. So,
0: if you know how to use them, I just have to say that.
1: Yeah. I mean, they make it pretty easy with the smartphones, but I got through it okay. My only complaint was the hot weather. So, yeah. But apart from that,
0: So what brought you down to Adelaide to get involved with Radio Adelaide when you live so far out in Port Augusta?
1: That's a very good question. We'll dive into it a bit more, but yeah, lived in Port Lincoln beforehand and I wanted to get involved in radio, and I couldn't do that from Port Lincoln, so I asked for a transfer with work to Port Augusta. That all happened early 2024, and then it took about a year to get started in the arts on the radio. Like, I did the training with Lisa, like you would have done, Eleonora. You send them an email, say you're keen, then they get enough people. Eventually did the demo with Lisa, who does the training here. Do the training with her, did the demo. Then you put the proposal in for the show. And then, yeah, eventually got greenlit for February, found a slot on a weekend so I could come down. Like, gave me the whole week to get a show organised, to pre-record. I was aiming for the weekend so I could have the whole week to, because I was obviously, like you said, I was in Port Augusta driving down all the time during the, yeah, a bit naughty, but driving down during the week and like interviewing people during the week just to, so I had something to come out on Saturday. So yeah, that's how I'm relieved that I no longer live in Port Augusta. It was a good two and a half years I ended up being there. So
0: that's a long time to be committed to Radio Adelaide.
1: Yeah.
0: And be travelling that distance and keep your show on the air.
1: I did. Funny you mentioned that. I did 50,000 Ks in a year, I think, on my brand new. I actually bought a brand new car at the start of 2025. And it's already up to 50,000. by the end of the year because I did so much driving
0: last year. Yeah, you need that to be a reliable car.
1: Yeah, it's a good car. Go with the Subaru Outback.
0: Starts to go into commercial land, doesn't it?
1: Yeah. All right. No, let's not plug too many companies on this. But yeah,
0: I can be a bit uptight about that. And at the same time, we're sort of governed by the Community Broadcasting Association guidelines. So
1: yeah. No, I feel like I'm accidentally plugging things all the time, but it's
0: we're only human. These things happen.
1: Yep. But all right, we'll just say it's a reliable car. It's got me from A to B, which is all you need. So
0: have you found now that you're in Adelaide that you're interviewing people back in Port Augusta, so you're having to drive back regularly to talk to people there, or is everything pretty much now for you in Adelaide?
1: Funny you say that. I met some like artists, you know, while I was there, and before I left I was like, I better talk to these people, you know, before I leave. So I did four before I left. There was a lady who'd been running a choir group in Port Augusta, so I did four before I left. There was a lady who'd been running a choir group in

0: from Corn to Port Augusta, like there's a there's where that Pichirishi train stops. There's a platform gallery next to the Mama Lou's Cafe. So interviewed the lady that runs that, and did one more. It's escaped me. Or I feel bad for forgetting.
1: It'll come back to you.
0: Yeah. I'm just
1: going
0: to post it.
1: There's a lot going on here on Radio Adelaide 101.5 FM, digital radio and online. This is an interview. It's coming up to about 4:45 p.m. here on this warm, sunny day here in Adelaide. We really are here in the studio live. We really are real, and we're rich in history here and in good community spirit and volunteering because, after all, maybe I know something. Don't know something, you know. However, I'm a volunteer. I don't get paid to do this. I just went open. Lockie's nodding, going, "Yep,
0: yep." No, we don't get paid. Yeah, there's we're doing this for the love of it. So yeah,
1: and you keep doing. Obviously, you did all that 50,000 kilometers clocked up to keep doing this. So
0: yeah. So I'm committed. I'm committed, just like you, Eleanor. You're always here on a Wednesday. So yeah, we fully commit to this, to our shows, and yeah, we've got to put something out every week, so yeah.
1: Do you feel like it's one of those things now that it's got a grip on you and you just can't let go?
0: Yeah, especially last year. I you know what, I'm going to lie. I did lie a bit.
1: Hang on, are you going to lie or you did lie?
0: I did lie a bit. I have had about 3 months off. Like, I did have, I didn't miss a week from, you know, all last year until about May this year. And then I've had the show's just come back on air the last couple of weeks.
1: What happened there, Lockie? Come on.
0: I did finish. I think I mentioned this before, but I finished up with in Port Augusta and I moved back to Robe for a bit. So just to get my bearings again, I was like, what am I going to do now? But I couldn't. Wasn't looking forward to another year of, driving up and back. I think most of the viewers would agree with me. That sounds fair enough. So
1: you would have been driving from Robe.
0: I live, I'm going to give away my...
1: Oh, no, you don't have to. It's okay. So are you from the country originally? I've just segued. Are you from the country originally or from Adelaide and you somehow found your way to the country?
0: I'm glad you segued, Eleanor, because I was about to give away where I live in Adelaide. So, but I do live in Adelaide now, so hence why the show has come back. So, I'm glad to be back in Adelaide now. Yeah. So, I did grow up in Robe, so.
1: Oh, okay.
0: From birth till until I was 18, and then obviously you do the uni thing for a few years, and then it's funny because I ended up back in Robe. I was working summer job, you know, just finished uni thing, and what am I going to do now? And and then I got a job at the local newspaper in Robe and Kingston did that for 4 years, and then, like I said before, moved to Port Lincoln from there to work for the...
1: like the opposite.
0: Yeah.
1: Like, you know... it's not quite opposite ends, but I mean, if you're thinking of Adelaide as the centre of the universe, as we sort of tend to do here, then, Robe's down south and Port Augusta's up.
0: Yeah, Port Lincoln, yeah. Yeah, well, you spot on, Eleanor, because it took me 11 hours to drive back from Port Lincoln to Robe. I did it a few times in
1: That's
0: the 2 years I was
1: there. State to the next capital city, which we won't mention because we're in Adelaide.
0: Yeah. Just we're all about
1: friendly.
0: South Australia. Yeah. No, we won't say anything bad about
1: our mates,
0: the Victorians. Yeah. I mean, yeah. No, I'm not going to say anything.
1: No,
0: there.
1: No.
0: Too controversial. But yeah. I mean, yeah. So. Yeah, Port Lincoln, Port Augusta, now Adelaide. So, yep, that sums it up pretty much.
1: So, what did you find the differences were living in Port Augusta and Robe, other than that one's close to the border of another state?
0: Yeah, well, I've been pretty lucky that, I've sort of followed my way around the coast. Like, even Adelaide's in, you know, a bit of a bay. So, Robe's, you know, seaside town, Port Lincoln, seaside city, Port Augusta, right by the sea as well. So, what are the
1: But it would be variations in the countryside, though. Like, you wouldn't wake up one morning and go, oh, yeah, I'm in Robe, when you're in Port Lincoln.
0: The Eyre Peninsula is huge. If you go Port Lincoln to Ceduna is like 4 hours, and we were covering all that. And then we were covering all the way up to Cowal, which is, I don't know, that's just a little few hours away from Whyalla. We're doing
1: So you had, that was your area that you had to cover, so you were travelling in that area?
0: Yeah, did a little bit of travel. There was like 3 or 4 journalists I was working with, so we all picked like a patch, like, Lockie, where do you want to go nearby? And I chose Cummins and Coffin Bay. And then

0: Well, yeah, we're pretty lucky these days. Like, you know, everything we do, lots of phone interviews, and people have, everyone's got a smartphone, and this is a really good camera. As long as you've got a smartphone and the lens is, you know, clean, then
1: it's gonna get involved with Radio Adelaide, become a volunteer, and if you've got your smartphone, I mean, the desk's all set up here, the panels here, the computers, however, the phone.
0: Yep.
1: Yeah.
0: Well, I've got like a, I actually just did buy, like we were saying before, did some Port Augusta interviews before I left, and I bought myself a Zoom recorder. So it was like $200. So I did some interviews in Port Augusta with my Zoom recorder. Didn't use my phone.
1: Yeah, it's like he keeps sticking his hand up in the air. And I understand
0: that. Yeah, this is a Zoom recording.
1: I mean, there's lots of variations, so we won't go into which number it is and which letter it is. However, yes, it can be like a standalone recorder without the phone ringing accidentally.
0: Yeah.
1: You know, you can keep it and transfer it to the computer, yeah.
0: But I have done like a I've done a phone interview with someone, like with my Zoom recorder, like just sitting in my bedroom talking to someone, you know.
1: Have you done it from in the studio though?
0: No.
1: Plugging in? No.
0: No, not yet. I did practice that like during the training, like you would have done, Eleanor, But no, I haven't done that. Like, been pretty lucky. Everyone's kind of come down to the studio if they're in Adelaide. Yeah. But this girl was in Tassie, so. But she's an Adelaide artist, but she was in Tassie at the time, and she's just like, yeah, I came to do it, but you're going to have to ring me. You can't come to the studio, obviously. So, yeah.
1: Every so often, not too often, though, I've done something over computer or phone, and I've made sure that someone else is in the studio with me, because technology, I don't know, there's something about technology and me, it's almost like the gremlins come out. If anything's going to go wrong, it's going to go wrong.
0: Yeah, it's kind of same with me. I'm not great, not awesome at with technology, but I've got a really good friend, Lockie Campbell, who also volunteers here. Like, if I'm ever stuck, he's my go-to guy. So it's all about who you know, Eleanor.
1: Okay, I might need to meet some more people then.
0: No. I'll introduce you to Lockie, and
1: I've met Lockie. He's great.
0: Yep.
1: He's fantastic. Yeah.
0: Bit absolutely. Of an IT whiz kid. So
1: Hopefully we'll have a chat sometime in the future behind the scenes. However,
0: he's done a bit of work for like SBS and stuff. So
1: very experienced.
0: Yeah. So it's
1: it's up to every individual whether they want to be on the radio, because there's lots of roles at Radio Adelaide that aren't necessarily on the air, and some of the behind the scenes people speak really, really well. They could easily be on air. It's, you know, what you're into, what you like doing, what you feel comfortable doing. So if you're interested in getting involved at Radio Adelaide and volunteering, please don't think it's all just about talking on the mic, because you can go to radioadelaide.org.au and find out about the information sessions, which Lockie did a great job explaining how that works and get involved. And yes, you'll learn how the panel works and everything, and then you'll know what's involved with going to air. And there's so many other roles behind the scenes that help everybody that does volunteer on air to go to air. Like, we wouldn't be able to do this without those behind the scenes people volunteering.
0: Yeah, no, absolutely. And got some good staff here, and Lisa does all the training, and you got Clayton's just out there, you know, he's a bit of an IT wizard as well, so, you know.
1: And then there's also other volunteers like yourself when we start talking and connecting, which is really great.
0: Mm-hmm. Yeah, no, definitely. If you're keen to, I mean, with the shows, I guess you don't have to, like, you could just come on a show like yours, Eleanor, and just, you know, just do a little slot and
1: just do a little plug for Lockie Smith, who has his show on Saturdays between 12:30 and 1:30 p.m. called
0: Star in the Arts.
1: Great. I've been having nightmares saying that I was going to say Arts in the Stars.
0: Yeah. Arts in the Stars.
1: Stars in the Arts.
0: I like that. Yeah. No, but yeah. One thing I will plug, if you are interested in coming on, actually, I'll plug you as well here, Eleanor. If you can come on either of our shows, just very easy to email us or send us an Instagram DM or something like that. So,
1: I'm not quite on there. However, you very kindly, can I say that? Yeah, okay. What I'm talking about. Yeah, so Lockie very kindly over to, like, get me used to Instagram, because that's one thing that I...
0: Yep. No, I'm happy to show you the ropes, so to speak, Eleanor. Yeah, like, I mean, once you learn, you'll love it, and it'll be easy.
1: And you already got an Instagram post up as we were talking, didn't you?
0: Yeah. Check out my, if you are listening.
1: If you're listening, I like that.
0: I did put I'm sure there's. I'm sure you got plenty of listeners, Eleanor.
1: Oh, thank you.
0: Yeah. No, it's pretty.
1: That's a good vote of confidence.
0: Yeah. No, you got a good rep around here, Eleanor. I've only heard good things. So yeah.
1: Likewise, and we're not just saying that.
0: Thank you. No, I'm not just saying that either. Exactly. So yeah. No, yeah.
1: It's because we're real here. This is the real deal.
0: Exactly. Yeah. We don't fake anything. Yeah. But yeah. Well, no. I put something up, Eleanor. You got to. Yeah. This is pretty exciting. I don't think I've actually never come on anyone else's show before, so in the whole time being here, but I'll blame, you know, being in Portugal and being too busy, you know. So, yep.
1: It's a great feeling.
0: Yep.
1: I'm sure you must feel something similar, maybe you don't, when someone comes and debuts something on your show.
0: Sorry, yeah.
1: So when they've played some original songs that they haven't yet played anywhere else, how's that make you feel?
0: Well, if we're talking about Chloe C, like...
1: Anybody, it could be.
0: Oh, well, yeah, I've had a couple of people who've been kind enough to play live for me. But yeah, the way that works is they've already produced it professionally and they're happy to like come on my show and play it. I haven't had anyone like play some exclusive songs, but
1: we'll play it on a CD debut.
0: Yeah. Haven't had anyone debut. I did think about asking Chloe, do you want to play something we haven't heard before? But
1: I think that's another call out to artists out there.
0: Yeah.
1: Look, he's got this show. If you'd like to debut a song. And, I'm going to be a bit selfish for a second. And interview too. However, mainly because you're the guest, I have to... Well, I don't have to, but this is how things fly here. It's about you today, so I should pull back.
0: If you're happy for people to come on and play music, I didn't know if you were because we didn't have that conversation before, but would you be keen for that, do you think?
1: Yeah, absolutely.
0: Yep.
1: Yeah.
0: Yeah. No, I'm sure, like...
1: Someone come play trumpet.
0: Really?
1: Yeah, okay. That was great. Oh, sorry, not trumpet. Oh, now I've said that and now I'm in trouble and it's totally left mind. It's something that looked like a bugle. Thank you.
0: A bugle. All right.
1: Eventually.
0: Yeah. Yeah.
1: Yeah.
0: Well, how did that sound?
1: Fantastic.
0: Yeah.
1: Yes.
0: Yep.
1: That worked out really well.
0: Yeah. I'm going to put you on the spot again. Do you remember who they were or whatever? Or?
1: It's on the Facebook page. So if you scroll back, check it was Facebook. Earlier this year.
0: Yeah. I know you interviewed so many people.
1: And it was a great program as well because, I don't mean the program. The program that they're involved in is a great program because you could go and learn instruments and it was a setup for community that I'm pretty sure it was for free. So if you're interested in learning a band instrument, you could join the community and you'd be able to borrow an instrument and get lessons so you could then become involved in community bands. So,
0: oh, that's cool.
1: Yeah.
0: Yeah. No, that's cool. Yeah, no. Like I said before, I've interviewed someone on my show who'd been doing the Desert Voices thing. Yeah, the choir group in Port Augusta for like 30 years. And that's what she was all about, that, you know. She did music lessons too and it was all about bringing the community in. And yeah, they played at lots of different events and they played at like lots of the old folks' homes and carols every year and stuff like that. So yeah, I feel like I've observed all that kind of stuff, like when you're a journalist, like that's the kind of stuff you cover when you live in a regional area. So yeah, no, it's pretty I know exactly what you mean, Eleanor. It's great we've got people out there like that who are willing to give back, and there's people in the community who want to get involved, so vice versa,
1: so volunteering and contributing and
0: belonging. Yeah, which is, hopefully, you know, you and I kind of do that too. Like, you know, we're volunteers and we bring to light what people are doing. So that's my big aim with, bring my journalism chops to the show and just, get to the bottom of what they're doing and make sure they get something back when they come on. So, which is what you're doing as well. So.
1: Absolutely. Well, thank you. I think you're plugging me more than I'm plugging you here.
0: It's a good game of tennis here. Like, you and I, we're both plugging each other. I mean,
1: I'm happy if you feel that way.
0: No. It's good. Keep going, Eleanor.
1: It's not just music that you have on your show, because before you were mentioning there was an art gallery by a train station that was set up. So it's also arts and theatre and other things as well. It's all sorts of...
0: Yep, 100%. Yeah. I've kept it pretty broad, like you have, Eleanor. So yeah, kept it broad, so you know, don't leave anyone out. Let's go through it. Had photographers, writers, artists, actors, musicians. I could keep going. Had a puppeteer on the other day.
1: Oh wow!
0: Gallery, choir directors, like I said before. Did I say musicians? You know, all those kind of You know, you get the picture. You get the picture.
1: Yeah.
0: Yeah, like lots of different people. In all realms of the arts, pretty much. So, Yeah.
1: What made you choose the arts?
0: Well,
1: I saw this look around just there.
0: No, I was looking for the banner. Like,
1: I know, because
0: we have arts idea. No, arts, music, and ideas. Is that right?
1: Something like that.
0: Is that
1: right?
0: I hope.
1: Shall I check a photo? Previous photo? I'll let you keep talking while I
0: yeah, you can check the Radio Adelaide Facebook page or something, Eleanor. But yeah, I'm pretty sure that's our main aim here. Arts, music and ideas. But anyway, I feel like we cover that in Star in the Arts. So, but yeah, I've always been interested in I did a creative writing course. I always wanted to be a writer, but I've turned into a journalist. I did the writing course and yeah.
1: Where did you do the writing course?
0: University of South Australia, and that's where I met Lockie Campbell, who we mentioned before, because he did media arts. Now he's, hope he doesn't mind me talking about him on the air. He's an IT student now, but
1: we didn't cover that beforehand.
0: No. Well, we're covering it now. And
1: I'll just butt in for 2 seconds to say yes. I can see from photos from interview Facebook page that it's arts, music, ideas in that order on the banner. That is somehow not here.
0: Yep. No. Yeah, I'm wondering. I turned around to see if that was. Usually, it's right there, but obviously, it's relocated somewhere.
1: And he's just swiveled around in the chair that he's sitting in, and went and pointed to the corner where it would indeed be.
0: Yep.
1: And I count on that sometimes. I don't know about you, if you're sitting on this side of the panel instead of across the desk, it's nice to sometimes just be able to look up at that sign and read off of it, even though I'm sure. Like myself, you don't actually need to read off of it. Like, it's sort of down pat now. It's Radio Adelaide 101.5 FM, digital radio and online.
0: I feel like I'm saying that a lot, 101 on my show. Yeah, got to plug the website. Get on the website. Yeah. Check out all the other great shows we got. And, if you miss this, the website's a beautiful thing. You can listen to it afterwards. So, it's awesome. Yeah.
1: About 4 weeks afterwards. So I'm going to be very noisy and go back to a question I asked. You didn't quite answer it. Were you from the country? Oh, no, we did cover that, didn't we?
0: Yeah, we did. I mean...
1: From Robe originally. Oh, my gosh, I just fell asleep for 2 seconds.
0: No, that's all right.
1: It's the heat.
0: Yeah, it's hot. It's hot today, yeah. But we can recap.
1: But that's a good idea, actually. We can do a recap. Yeah. You've just tuned in. You're listening to, in case you missed it 2 seconds ago, Radio Adelaide 101.5 FM, digital radio and online. This is the interview, and we have here sitting on the other side of the panel someone who's used to sitting on this side of the panel, which is Lockie Smith with the Stars in the Art show, which airs on Saturdays between 12:30 and 1:30 p.m. And you have many guests there.
0: Yep, yeah, absolutely.
1: Amazing guests.
0: Nailed it, Eleanor. Yeah, thank you. Yeah, we do have some very talented people coming on and,
1: And it's been running for a few years as well, your show.
0: Not as long as you, Eleanor, but since February 2025. Yep.
1: Yeah, and you were driving down that's dedication from Pooling and Port Augusta and clocked up.
0: Man, I did 50,000 Ks. I don't know if that's impressive, but I think it's impressive. 50,000, that's a lot in 1 year I was putting everything into the show. And
1: given
0: the
1: price of petrol these days, we won't go there though.
0: thankfully it was before that whole crisis. So, I'm glad. Yeah, I didn't face the brunt of that. Probably got out of Port Augusta at the right time, judging by the petrol prices. But, anyway.
1: What is it about the arts that draws you to it, besides the banner that says arts?
0: Oh, yeah, sorry, that was... I was getting there, I should have... I've always been interested in the... I guess I've been interested in the arts, but, yeah, I wanted to be... I think I decided when I got to uni I wanted to be a writer, so I did the creative writing course. And I guess I was a writer, with journalism, like, they go hand-in-hand writing for newspapers and whatnot, so... So I've spent a long time doing that. That's probably my passion. But yeah, I think to be a journalist, like if you want to grow as a journalist, you have to be able to talk on the radio, talk in front of a camera. And now you have to be pretty swift with the social media too. So there's so many other things that come into being a journalist now. Got to be hot on it, hot on the scoops.
1: You also have to be careful, I suppose, as well.
0: Yeah. You don't want to get anything wrong. That's for sure. So yeah, if that's what you meant, Eleonora. But yeah,
1: maybe.
0: Yep.
1: It was very vague.
0: We want to be factual. Yeah.
1: Yes.
0: Yep. And unbiased. So yeah.
1: How do you manage that?
0: Well, I mean, I've had some good mentors, you know, over the years that teach you how to write in a new style, and yeah, and I guess yeah, it's pretty. Being unbiased, you got to be able to get both sides. So, you know, if you talk to Labor, you got to talk to Liberal as well. So, yeah, stuff like that.
1: Getting that balance.
0: Yes, it's all about balance and making sure everyone has a fair say within reason. So, yeah.
1: And, of course, Radio Adelaide, like part of our constitution here is not to be affiliated with any one particular political party, for example. However, that's not to say we can't have people come and have a chat here on Radio Adelaide. It's just a case of making sure to get that balance. And I suppose, like with interview, it's like mine's more over time. It's more interviews, more making sure that over time people from different areas speak rather than within the one segment because of the way it's run.
0: Well, it's impossible to, you know, fit everything into, you know, 1 hour. So, I mean,
1: You know what I mean? Like, you're here for 1 hour. So, it happens to be there's a politician here for 1 hour.
0: Yep.
1: That doesn't mean that there's an alignment necessarily with that political party.
0: Yeah, exactly.
1: And at a later date, someone from a different political party should feel equally as comfortable to come and have a chat here on air.
0: Yep, well said. Yeah, I agree. Yep, it's a good way to be. And, it's exactly how you should be if you're, you know, a reporter or whatever. So, yeah, everyone needs a fair say and you need to be unbiased, I think. So,
1: how do you feel about what's happening in the world of journalism today? I've heard that people not quite as trusting, and I don't even know, this is sort of ironic, I don't know where to trust what I've heard because I don't know where I've heard that from, so.
0: Yeah. Oh, well, I mean, I think you've got, like, the mainstream media, which is pretty, like, I mean, channels, you know.
1: Maybe we won't go into.
0: Oh, was it? Hang on.
1: Well, I may be being extra cautious. I tend to,
0: All right. That's a pretty blanket term. I won't mention anyone. Mainstream media, I think everyone knows who I'm talking about.
1: Yeah. Commercial.
0: Yeah. I mean, they've still got a place, and I mean, there's.
1: Someone's.
0: That door's open. What is that door open?
1: That was a bit. Yeah, the door just opened.
0: That's a bit creepy.
1: I'll let you keep talking and I'll go check. This is the beauty of live radio here. So if you hear stuff happening, go ahead, Lockie. I know you're a very seasoned journalist and broadcaster. You've got the mic.
0: We've got this. All right, Eleanor is just going to shut the door. Oh, dear. Yeah, no, I don't know what happened there. But, yeah, like I was saying, with journalism, I guess, I think Eleanor's question was, do we doubt the... I don't think we need to... I think the journalists do a great job. What's a good example? One story that everyone would have seen when Cleo, what was her last name, the little girl that went missing. Our reporters in Australia did a good job covering that. So, all right, that's a huge story from a few years ago now, but. That's a good example. Like, you know, journalists are doing a good job covering that kind of thing. Yeah.
1: So what's something to look out for to figure out the, I guess, veracity, can I use that word? Like the truthfulness or how balanced it is and unbiased? Like what sort of things?
0: Well, I think the mainstream media in particular get called out if they get something wrong. So you'll know if something's wrong. And they'll often, I mean, I don't know how often it happens with, I think, yeah, I've talked to like, the ABC are very. We can mention the ABC, can't we? Anyway, they're.
1: I just gave like the shrugs up with my shoulders and hands, like.
0: Yeah, it's all right. They're
1: we're not in competition with the commercial radios or the national broadcasts. That's okay, because community radio.
0: We run our own race here.
1: Yeah, exactly.
0: Yep, but yeah, they're all about being factual, and you know you don't have to be, you know, they're about being factual. I'll just say that, and you can trust them. You can trust those people. So
1: I've noticed that one of the things in the Community Broadcasters Association Australia.
0: Yep,
1: it's Australian and it's an association and it's community broadcasting. Mm-hmm. in the guidelines, one of the things is to make sure to point out on community radio, like whether it's opinion or whether it's an experience or whether it's actually a fact and where it's come from. So to be able to distinguish when something's being said so it doesn't come across as, oh yeah, this is what the situation is be like, well, this is how that person's view of us, to be able to really separate those things.
0: Yeah. I know what you mean. You've got to get comments from people, and that's you call that quotes in a newspaper story.
1: We just had the hands go up by Lockie and the
0: I keep forgetting we're on radio and people can't see me. Quote hands.
1: We stream this almost.
0: Yeah. We should get some cameras in here and get our YouTube channel.
1: Oh, maybe this is a good look hooking for another collab in the future, and we can stream it.
0: We need someone who's really good with Eleanor and I, we can talk on the radio, but the IT kind of stuff, maybe we're not awesome at. But yeah,
1: I might dob in another presenter here. I don't know whether I can do that because it's all about you. So maybe I won't, but I'll leave it. But I'll just put a heads up that I think there's quite a few people here that might have those
0: skills
1: exactly.
0: Yep. I think that's probably a conversation for after Eleanor. Yeah, it needs a bit of thought. But yeah, no.
1: Well, it's something to look forward to.
0: Yeah, exactly. Yeah. It's worth talking about and planning and whatnot. So, I've lost it. What were we talking about, Eleanor?
1: I know. I don't know about you, but it feels really, really, really warm in here compared to usual. And I'm like, I'm wondering if someone's turned the air conditioning off or something.
0: Oh, goodness.
1: Yeah. It does play a factor, though.
0: Yep. At least we've got air conditioning. We're blessed to be here on 198 Green Hill Road. Yeah. Come say hello if,
1: Well done.
0: Yeah. Yes. Yeah, no.
1: It's a nice location. The Parklands are right there.
0: Mm.
1: That's a draw card.
0: Yeah, it's awesome. I've actually had a few artists on. There's the Parklands Art Prize every year, and Adelaide Parklands Art Prize, like where they paint something from the Parklands, and the finalists go up in like a exhibition, and they pick a winner from there. So Adelaide Parklands it's interesting to see people's interpretations of the Parklands, what it means to them and how they see it and what they decide to paint. So, yeah, that's, anyway.
1: You'd have to keep to yourself, to a certain extent, which one you like. Like, I'm sure, like, once they're chosen, if you're speaking to someone, that's an example of where you have to make sure you're not biased.
0: Yeah, well, I've got a good friend who did the Adelaide Parklands, and you know what all about it, Eleanor. You just got to be professional, and I don't know. Being unbiased I feel like it comes pretty natural. So yeah.
1: Have you ever realised after the fact that you were unbiased, and other time you swear you were? Hang on, did I get that right? You are unbiased, but you were biased. And then afterwards you're like, oh my gosh, how did I miss that I was biased? Like, I really thought I was unbiased, but now I can see that I was biased. Like, oh no.
0: Well, thankfully, when you're working for like a newspaper or whatever, people will, like your editor will pull you, I've had some really good editors, and they will just pull you up before you, they won't print anything that's unbiased. They'll pull you up and be like, "Look, you need to go talk to someone else here, mate. I haven't been in that many situations. I think it's you kind of,
1: a bit one-sided here.
0: No, but when you're in journalism for so long, you just learn to, it's like a sixth sense, I guess. You know that you got to go find the other side of the story and get, other person's opinion so it's not unbalanced. So, but yeah, if working in that industry, the people that there's, the journalists are not at the top, you've got the editors and whatnot, so everything filters through them. If something's off, they'll tell you. So yeah, thankfully never been in a situation where, because I've had some good bosses and yeah, they pulled me up and especially in the early days when you're learning and stuff. So yeah. Yeah, so thankfully never been in that situation where I've had, an angry mob after me or something, so yeah.
1: The lynchers.
0: Yep.
1: Somebody please think of the children.
0: Yeah.
1: Sorry,
0: yep.
1: That was probably overreach.
0: Yeah, yeah. Thankfully that hasn't happened, so yeah.
1: That was a bit of a quote from a show that was on commercial TV for a bit, so
0: yeah.
1: I hope I just didn't get in trouble for doing that.
0: I just remember like the Simpsons movie when they're all after Homer. That's what I think of with the pitchforks. Yeah,
1: yeah. But anyway. I was thinking the statue of, is it David?
0: Okay, yeah.
1: And they all got upset because we're talking the sort of statues that you might see that were carved in Italy.
0: Okay,
1: with no clothing on.
0: Yeah.
1: And
0: yeah, I know what you mean.
1: Considered high art, and they were really concerned that because
0: mm.
1: I think we can say it's after five. You know, but the statue's a nude, so yep. you know they yep. were concerned.
0: Yep. Yep.
1: Like shield your eyes.
0: Yep.
1: Yeah.
0: Yeah, it's a bit revealing, I guess. So yeah. yeah.
1: I think we're revealing a bit here today yeah. on Radio Adelaide 101.5.
0: Well, that's what this show's all about, you know. You get to the bottom of it, Eleonora, so, you know.
1: Well, hopefully we can also get to the top of things as well.
0: Yeah. No, I'm an open book. I'm not hiding anything, so yeah. next question. Ask me whatever next you question. Want.
1: Yeah. Well, I'll just do a quick plug just again. So this is Radio Adelaide 101.5 FM digital radio and online. 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
0: Star in the Arts.
1: Stars in the Arts. I had it so close. I started with the S, and I was going to say Stars in the Arts.
0: It's a lot to remember. I mean, you remember the time, the day. Our radio station.
1: You're just being kind now.
0: Yeah. No. You've got it nailed, Eleonora.
1: I don't have it written in front of me.
0: No. Well, yeah. I mean, you got a nice whiteboard there behind you, I think. Oh, do you ever use that?
1: No, I don't tend to think to look at... You know, I think you might have been the first guest to make me turn around and... Well, you didn't make me. However, yeah. somehow the way you prompted, I've now turned around to have a look at the wall behind me. Yes, yep. I rarely... turn around to look at that wall, I suppose.
0: It looks like Sarah utilises that local noise. That's her show, so...
1: Definitely.
0: Yeah. Yep. It's handy.
1: Could have written stuff down. I try to use this segment as a opportunity to focus and be present in the moment.
0: Yep.
1: Rather than being distracted by notes. However, sometimes I wonder whether I'd be better off taking notes as I go, especially for writing up the blurbs later on Facebook. But I just don't know. It's a fine balance.
0: I do the same thing. I'm like, except for like those few in Port Augusta, I wrote like a little rundown of the stuff I wanted to ask them because I'd been talking to them for 2 years and I kind of knew them. But most of the time, I'm winging it. I'm meeting these people.
1: Not winging it, but it's, yeah. it's being as present as you can be in that moment to actually pay attention and listen to what's being said in that moment.
0: Yeah.
1: As opposed to just going, asking this question, oh great, you answered it next, and then realising they've actually already...
0: Yep. Yeah. You know, I think you're doing it. Yeah, if you do go with the flow, Eleonora, it's good. It's good. It's natural. It's flowing. It's good.
1: Although, I'm going to get in trouble today.
0: Oh no.
1: I did see this meme ages ago.
0: Yes.
1: Okay, you getting ready for this?
0: I'm ready.
1: Dead fish go with the flow.
0: Dead fish go with the flow.
1: And ever since I've seen that, I'm like, I don't know that I just want to go with the flow.
0: I've not heard that before.
1: Like his eyes just went popped wide open.
0: Yeah, I've not heard that, but I'll remember that. Maybe I need to come up with a different saying other than go with the flow.
1: I think I might have broken a cardinal rule. The most important thing is the person... having a chat here with us feels comfortable, and I think I just might have made you feel uncomfortable.
0: No, I'm comfortable. I just haven't heard that before. It's got me by surprise, Eleonora. That you're on the dark side of Facebook, I think, like, looking at that stuff. But, yeah, anyway.
1: I don't know that it's dark. It's just...
0: It's just one of those...
1: claiming a bit of agency, maybe.
0: Yep. If that's... Yeah.
1: Maybe that's another way of looking at it.
0: No, you got it. You got it.
1: You don't have to agree. Come on.
0: No. I mean, no. Let's not argue. No. That's not what this show's about. So, yeah. Yep.
1: That's not what your show's about either.
0: No. I don't bring my. I mean, yeah. I don't know if something looks good, I'll say it looks good. You know, even though that's. I mean,
1: that's your opinion.
0: It's good to throw your opinion in there. It's my show. I can do what I want. Yeah.
1: You're still a local person. It's all about the local ideas here.
0: Yep.
1: So that's part of it, as much part of it.
0: Yep. Yeah, exactly. Yeah. No, it's good to, you know, I mean, I don't, I make it about the guests, you know. It's good to, you know, get to the bottom of what they're doing and, like I said before, talk about their work, what they've got. Like, yeah, most people that come on have got, you know, everyone's pretty busy.
1: Yeah.
0: Everyone's got something happening in the moment. So, something that they want to talk about that's coming up soon, which is good. So,
1: yeah, and then, you just point out they're really busy. So just a quick shout out to everybody who's ever been on interview and also Star of the Arts, if I may be so bold. Like, thank you. Like, we're quite grateful that you make the time to come and have a chat.
0: Yes.
1: And at the same time, this is your platform.
0: Mm.
1: This is your platform. This is your chance to have a chat and talk about things.
0: Yep. yeah, I really appreciate, yeah, anyone who comes down and takes an hour out of their day to, you know, come down and have a yarn. And
1: come and live to the studio here, which you nailed the address really well.
0: 198 Green Hill Road. And yeah, and yeah, we need to fix that sign. If you know, like you said before, if I be so bold, we need a big Radio Adelaide this way, come this way.
1: I know.
0: But anyway, hopefully Lisa's probably listening and probably didn't like that, but yeah.
1: Well, we could have some artists here who have shows as well. It'd be great to have like a mural or something or put there.
0: Yeah, that'd
1: even
0: be cool.
1: Even if it wasn't a permanent one, one that can be. I mean, it has to be stable. Obviously, we don't want anything falling on anyone and getting in trouble. I didn't mean it like that. I meant just...
0: Well, that guy Joel I was talking about before in Wilmington, he does a lot of murals. If you ever go to Corn or Port Augusta, you see a mural, it's most likely his. So, but yeah, he was telling me about how, like, yeah, that's a really important part. Like, it's got to stand the test of time. He guarantees 10 years at least. He guarantees that it'll be up for 10 years and it's not going to fall down. He has a guarantee and he's upheld that. And yeah, I'm sure there'll come a time where he has to come back and reinstall it. So,
1: We do have the sun here. I mean, most places on earth have the sun. However,
0: yeah,
1: don't know about you, but yeah, if you've gone through school here, you grow up with the sun.
0: Yep.
1: Damaging.
0: Exactly. Yeah, like, but I'm not an artist. I've only talked to artists, but yeah, they do have that in mind. People think artists are these, like, you know, go with the flow, like, you know, very chilled out, but they're all pretty, you know, they take it pretty serious and they want to do a good job. And especially when they're getting paid by the council or something to do a mural like that, they take it very seriously and they've got to make sure that it stands the test of time and it can withstand the conditions and everything. So, yeah, that's a big part of it.
1: Bought into it.
0: Yep.
1: That's a great insight.
0: Yeah. No, there's more to art than just, you know, whacking up a mural and, yeah, they've got to know what they're doing and it's got to be able to withstand, it's got to be able to stand the test of time, like I said, so, yeah.
1: And that's one of the great, I think you said that though. Well, maybe in the end we've both said it in the end.
0: Mm-hmm.
1: However, that's one of the great things about being able to volunteer and have a show like this is learning about experiences that it might not be possible to have found out about otherwise and being able to share that.
0: Yeah, I'd be lying if I didn't say I've learnt a lot about how artists and musicians and that operate. Like, I'm no expert by any means. I don't claim to be an expert, but yeah, I'm here to listen and I'm always, you take pride in being attentive and, you know, interested and wanting to get that insight and learning every day, every time you go on air, so.
1: The curiosity.
0: Yep, yeah, it's pretty...
1: And a safe space to do so.
0: Yeah, it's pretty vital, yeah. But I like to make sure that we talk about the artist's work on my show. Yeah, it's probably important to talk about their work, what they got coming up, and then if we've got time, we'll do what you're doing, Eleonora, go back into the backstory, learn a bit how they got to where they are and stuff. So, yeah, but I like to prioritise the stuff that's happening currently. So, yeah, that's just how I roll. But yeah,
1: that's anyway. How you run your show.
0: Yeah, yep, yep.
1: And as you said, it's your show, so...
0: You can do whatever you want. That's what I love about this station. Like, I did put a proposal in and you got to stick to what you put in your proposal, but I feel like I've done that and,
1: So you're both really, the broadcaster and producer, really. It's multi-roled. It's presenter and producer and social media.
0: Mm.
1: So it's sort of a well-rounded...
0: Yeah. And like I said before, like, journalists have to be that. They've got to be well-rounded these days. Like, and I mean, I'm sure the bigger networks, and we're not going to name them, but I'm sure they have more than, like, the journo doing all the behind-the-scenes. Yes. Like, there's probably a whole team behind the scenes. Yeah. But
1: separate producers, separate editors.
0: Yeah. But
1: and we run also the panels as well, the techs. Well, not the tech as in making sure that the tech works, but in terms of...
0: Yep.
1: We're responsible for making sure this, in this moment, broadcasts.
0: Yep. We learn all that in the training and stuff. So,
1: and you don't need to be a journalist either, because I would say I'm not a journalist.
0: No.
1: I completely agree with you about the not pretending to be an expert thing. Like, I don't pretend to be an expert either. That's not the point.
0: Yep.
1: It's about the person sitting behind the mic being able to share their experience and what they've learnt with people.
0: Yep. Yeah, we're here to ask questions and find out the facts. So, and yeah, I mean, and like, I mean, yeah, I mean,
1: or I'm sorry, I'm just going to be a bit facts. Yes, however, people's experiences like are all different. So, I guess that might be not facts; they're opinions. Like you know how, I don't know how to handle this. I feel I've just dug a hole.
0: No. Well, I mean, yeah, that's important to find out their experiences. I mean, like, the way I say it, like, you know, but experiences are facts. They're things that actually happen. They're things that they've done. So, I mean, and they're allowed to have an opinion. So, I mean, I don't think I talk about anything too controversial on my show, but yeah. But, yeah, get away with, you know, some strong opinions here and there. So, yeah. I don't think we've dug a hole there at all, Eleanor. I think we've summed that up okay.
1: But you just saved that. You completely saved that. Lucky Smith just saved that moment. Yep. Thank you.
0: No.
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0: Star in the Arts.
1: Star in the Arts. Why do I want to go to Ov at the moment? Star in the Arts on a Saturday, 12:30 to 1:30 p.m.
0: And the subject is the star, you know. Yeah, we're putting them in the spotlight, so, yep.
1: Oh, that's a good way of putting it. They're in the spotlight.
0: Mm-hmm.
1: Okay,
0: yep.
1: Radio.
0: Yep.
1: Now I'm thinking about it completely differently.
0: Okay. How were you thinking of it?
1: Now I think I can roll that off my tongue. Star in the Arts.
0: Yep.
1: Yes.
0: It's supposed to roll off the tongue anyway. That's what I came up with it. That's not ChatGPT. I actually came up with that. So, yep.
1: Yep. I don't know. For me, that backstory made a difference.
0: Okay.
1: Yes, because now I've got that visual image of... Yeah,
0: yep.
1: So you're being in the spotlight.
0: Yep. Yeah. That's what I was shooting for. So yeah, yep. But no, I'm glad you're thinking about it that way, Eleanor. That's what I'm aiming for. So yeah.
1: Well, it's working.
0: Yep. Okay. Cool. Yeah. Cool. I'm glad to hear it. Good to hear some good feedback.
1: Star in the Arts.
0: Yep.
1: It just also gives me an excuse to say it a few more times.
0: Yes. Yes. Yep. Yeah. Check it out. It's that's my handle on Instagram too. If you want to check that out as well. So.
1: Mm. Oh, okay. Is that where you put the picture up that you took?
0: Yeah. Yeah. Yeah. I took a little selfie with you, Eleanor, and put it on my story. Yeah. On Instagram, you got your posts where I do what you do, Eleanor. Like. With the blurb and whatnot about the guests, and then you can put up a story that lasts for about a day. That's happening immediately, and I don't know why we have stories and posts. So I could have just put up a post, but anyway, we're on the hop.
1: Yeah. Well, once you teach me how to do Instagram, there might be an interview Instagram. However, for now, it's Facebook.
0: Mm-hmm.
1: So interview Facebook. So
0: I think
1: I might grab that photo from you.
0: Yeah, you can do stories on. On Facebook, I think, too, so, yeah.
1: I've not been that, what's the word? I can't think of it right now. Creative is not the word I'm looking for. It'll come to me later, and I'll be like, that was the word I was looking for, but adventurous with what I do.
0: Yeah. Oh, Facebook. I mean, if it's not broken, don't fix it. It seems like you're doing okay, Ellen. I mean, you've got the show is ticking over, isn't it? So,
1: yeah.
0: I mean, I don't think you need, if you want to learn how to use Instagram... This is not I'm not an expert in Instagram either, but I mean.
1: But this is the interaction between volunteers is being able to go, hey.
0: Yeah, that's where the community bit comes in. We all got to help each other here and there. So, yeah.
1: Is that support? You'd be surprised
0: like
1: who you might bump into volunteering and their backgrounds.
0: Yep.
1: And what they do and what skills people have. It's.
0: And you've interviewed some of them.
1: Really amazing. Yeah, we have some really wonderful.
0: Mm.
1: People here
0: with
1: wonderful skills.
0: Yep.
1: And wonderful experiences.
0: Yep. Yeah, we're lucky.
1: All walks of life. I think that's the key. Well, I could be wrong.
0: Couldn't agree more. It takes a village and it takes, you know, yeah, if we're all the same, then it wouldn't work. So, it's good that it's good. Few different, people doing different things. I'm trying to, I'm on the hop here. I'm trying to figure out the best way to describe it. But, yeah. We're all different and we're all...
1: We're rich and real.
0: We have a little part to play. Yeah, rich and real. It's on the shirt.
1: Yeah, on the banner when it's here. Rich and real. We're both. Yeah.
0: Yeah, you see that on the story too, yeah.
1: You've been really dedicated with your show running now this whole time and you were travelling from the country and coming in and now you've moved here a little bit more permanently, I suppose. I won't go into those details.
0: Yep.
1: I guess my question is, what keeps you doing what you're doing and what's going to keep you doing what you're doing into the future?
0: Well, I mean, like I said before, with journalism, you got to be well-rounded. I mean, you got to be able to write, present. You got to have a bit of knowledge around social media and how that works. And like I said before as well, keeping things current, like it's nothing wrong with going back through the backstory and stuff like we've done today. But yeah, it's good to talk about things that are happening currently and yeah, I think that's all there is to it. There's nothing too overcomplicated. It's just building on the skills and stuff, and that's what keeps me going. I want to keep learning and I want to get better, because you can always get better. There's always room for improvement. So,
1: and having the educational broadcasting license here,
0: yep,
1: I think makes it quite unique and key in a way, because it means we can talk about learning experiences and mm-hmm. delve into sort of the educational aspect of things, which is, my personal opinion, I think it's fantastic.
0: Definitely, yeah. I've learnt a lot. I mean, like I've said before, yeah. I mean, yeah, and with the training was great. Learned how to edit and, you know, you shadow other presenters, learn how they run their show, and yeah, without that, I would be going in a bit blind. So yeah, no, I'm glad that we have the training and yeah, I've learnt a lot. So yeah, and I'll keep learning like you will, Eleonora. Yeah.
1: Do you find that you appreciate certain art forms, whether it's music, painting, writing, journalism, theatre, now that you've talked to so many people? Has that changed your experience of how you see things?
0: Oh, yeah, no. Well, like I said before, I think, I don't know, I'm not going to speak for everyone, but I have heard people like, you know, artists are these, you know, hippies, or like, that's not the case. They're very dedicated and they've worked pretty hard to get where they are. They've all got it really, most of them have got, I mean, yeah, all of them who are doing it seriously have got education behind them. So yeah, that's the biggest takeaway. I didn't have that opinion before, but it's just learning about how dedicated they are, yeah, and how they've got to where they are. It's probably the biggest thing that I've seen.
1: It's reinforced it.
0: Yeah, reinforced it. Didn't doubt it, but that's the biggest thing I'll take away. Yeah,
1: would that be a bias though? Where's the fine line?
0: No, I think that's okay to say. I think we're just saying the truth there. Like, you don't get to where you are if you're not dedicated. So I think that's just a fact.
1: I was being a bit cheeky there. Come on.
0: No, it's good. Good banter. Good banter, Eleonora. Love it. Yeah.
1: I don't know. I'm not convinced.
0: No. I don't want to say anything that's going to get us into trouble.
1: on that note, you're in luck, because it's almost 5:31 here. Is there anything you haven't said that you would like to say?
0: I think we have said it, but yeah, just jump on my Instagram and send me a message if you're an artist and you're keen to come on the show. I'd love to have it. Yeah, I'm always keen to welcome new guests. And if you've been on before, come back on and, yeah, love to get an update on what you're up to. So, yeah, that's about it. Thanks for having me, Eleonora. Cheers.
1: Oh, thank you, Lucky. That was a very well-rounded sign-off there.
0: Yeah.
1: It's been an absolute pleasure. That's all we have time for this interview. If you'd like to listen back, please go to radioadelaide.org.au. I'm Eleonora. Until next time, stay well, keep learning, keep listening. And after this, we have more great shows coming up. In about 10 seconds, it's going to be The Wire, and that's produced here in Adelaide, some of the shows as well. Enjoy.
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3: Namani. Nyanyariwina kudnoiche. 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Greetings. This place is the land of my ancestors. It is the territory of the Kaurna Nation. We welcome you to our country. This is a celebration of our cultural diversity and unity.

0: 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I'm Stephen Hill from Sydney's 2SER and coming up in the program today.
1: I think it's partly because of the trade war started by President Xi in China, first of all, particularly against Australia, and then President Trump wanting to put tariffs on.
0: Canada welcomes an associate membership with the European Union. What will this mean for Australia?
2: She's also very well-loved actress because of the way that she was able to really to connect to people, especially people, for example, from her own city, Rome, portraying usually a character that is someone, you know, that is really connected to the people.
0: The Italian Film Festival announced a spotlight on Anna Magnani, the passionate Italian actor who would be the first Italian performer to win an Oscar. But first, the federal government is planning to cut the number of working holidaymakers coming to Australia as part of its broader plan to reduce migration by 75,000 by 2028. The number of second-year visas is expected to fall from 57,000 to 45,000, while third-year visas will drop from around 31,000 to just 5,000. The government also plans to introduce a ballot for people applying for a second or third working holiday visa, meaning eligible applicants will have to enter a random selection process rather than automatically progressing to another year. The government says the changes will help bring migration back under control and ease the pressure on housing. But this reform leaves regional employers exposed to unknown workforce risk. Manon LeVay reports, asking Richard Shannon, Executive Officer of the National Farmers Federation Horticulture Council, what he thought the impact would be of the government's reforms to the working visa program.
3: During a cost of living crisis, it is almost certain that this will increase the cost of food in Australia and have upward pressure on food prices, grocery prices, and make it harder for Australian families and Australian households to get by when they're already struggling. It's going to have a huge impact on the farming sector. Labour in horticulture can be between 30 and 60% of the cost of production. Any increase in those costs often farmers need to absorb because they find it difficult to get a better price, where in Australia we have two major supermarkets that exercise a large amount of bargaining power. Minister Burke, in announcing these changes, made a direct link between the changes and the housing crisis we have in this country. As I've just described or explained, where we are replacing working holiday makers with farm workers, we are exacerbating existing housing shortages in regional areas where now employers need to find suitable accommodation for farm workers, and that could include them buying houses in regional towns and cities. The changes fail every test that the government set out for themselves, and that is to address the housing shortage, but more broadly to keep downward pressure on the cost of living, and they're failing to do that too.
4: And while farmers are warning about the impact of fewer backpackers, those workers themselves are also facing doubts about their future in the country. Matthew Hayes, founder of Backpacker Job Board.
5: This isn't the first government to underestimate the impact of the Working Holiday Maker programme. Previous governments have done the same. But backpackers, for example, one in seven farm jobs throughout Australia are done by working holiday makers. They're out there, they're picking harvest, they're working in farms, and they're doing really important work. And what a lot of people, and government included, don't seem to realise is that they spend the money that they earn in regional Australia. So not only are they doing important jobs, but they're also contributing to those communities throughout regional Australia.
4: And for backpackers who have already spent 2 years working in Australia, the changes could now leave their plans for a third year very uncertain. Camille is a French backpacker and she's due to apply for her third year visa in November. I'm coming to the end of my second visa. So by the end of November, I'm supposed to finish my second year and move on to my third. I will have to apply for the third year, but I don't even know if I will have the opportunity to get that visa. I did my 3 months working at a hostel reception and then my 6 months as well. I've always had the same job in Cairns and I wanted to stay there. So I asked my manager if I could stay, but there was already a manager in place and it's a small operation. He told me, no, but we do have a position available in Brisbane if you want it. I didn't really want to move, but I thought I'd made sacrifices and spend a year in Brisbane. I was going to get all the qualification I needed to eventually get a sponsorship, so I thought it wouldn't be a problem. But now I'm starting to think that all the efforts I've made up until now could be for nothing. In 2 months, maybe I could be forced to leave the country simply because I may not get selected in the ballot. But the impact of the reform could go beyond those already in Australia. For Matthew Hayes, the lack of clarity around the new rules could also affect the confidence of people overseas who are considering coming to Australia. Matthew Hayes, founder of Backpacker Job Board.
5: He's taken a big swipe out of our visa, and he's also created a lot of instability, and he's removed a lack of confidence from that kind of working holiday program for international visitors wanting to come to Australia.
4: For the government, reducing migration will help ease pressure on housing. But for Richard Shannon, executive officer of the National Farmers Federation Horticulture Council, it is difficult to see how cutting the number of working holiday makers will help address the housing shortage.
6: There has been an increase in the number of backpackers in the country after COVID. That's true, but we do understand that they are leaving now at a higher rate than they are arriving, so the number is coming down. And we do know that they typically don't occupy the same types of accommodation as Australian families usually looking for. They are backpackers after all. They carry around their earthly belongings in a bag on their back, and this means they're not adding to the current in Australia.
0: Richard Shannon, Executive Officer of the National Farmers Federation Horticulture Council, and in this report.
7: 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Stay well.
0: Canadian Prime Minister Mark Carney has welcomed a plan by the European Parliament to have Canada form an associate membership with the EU due to the ongoing trade dispute with the United States of America. This has sparked discussion within Australia on whether Australia should follow suit, along with New Zealand. The Wise Thomas Kutis asked UTS Professor Tim Harcott about what's behind Canada's proposal to form stronger connections with the European Union.
8: It's a really good question, Thomas. There actually isn't an associate membership provision in the treaty. So I guess they're creating something new. I think it's partly Canadian Prime Minister Mark Carney trying to get back at President Trump a little bit. And I'm assuming that it would give them market access in terms of trade, but I can't think of much more because I can't imagine Canada being a part of the European Parliament.
9: Why has Europe suddenly become more important to countries like Australia and Canada?
8: I think it's partly because of the trade war started by, well, President Xi in China, first of all, particularly against Australia, and then President Trump wanting to put tariffs on and all the uncertainty in the world now. And I think there's a bit of a fear that China and USA and Russia will be quite protectionist. And the EU, which was sort of the inventor of protectionism in a way, they're now trying to be a little bit more open and trying to set up sort of middle power opportunities around the world, including Canada and Australia, and just trying to keep the world trading system open, even though they're notorious protectionists themselves, particularly with respect to agriculture.
9: You mentioned the changing global trading environment, and that's particularly through the tensions involving the United States and China. How is that changing the way Australia thinks about its trading relationships with various countries?
8: Well, Australia's always relied as a small open economy and middle power on having a rules-based, stable international trading system, usually spearheaded by the WTO. But countries like China and the United States feel they can sort of bypass that, and that makes it a little bit more problematic for countries like Australia. I mean, the other complication too is obviously Australia's trading interests are in the Asia-Pacific, China, India, ASEAN, South Korea, Japan, and the emerging markets in Latin America and the sort of EMEA countries. So it's quite unusual for us to be thinking of being a member of a trading pact, perhaps that's not in our sphere of influence. Yeah, having said that, you know, the Europeans are big investors in Australia, and they're probably just trying to create more stability in the global trading system if they can.
9: Australia and the EU have now agreed on a free trade deal. What does that agreement actually mean for Australian businesses and farmers?
8: Well, it'll get rid of 99% of tariffs on dairy and beef and various cereal crops. We've at last got rid of those tariffs. At one stage, for the cost of the common agricultural policy, you could send all the French cows around the world twice on in business class. So that's sort of helpful. And there's some provisions on investment and professional services and research and education that'll probably make it easier for Europeans and Australians to invest more and do more collaboration on research and development in each other's regions.
9: There has been some criticism of this trade deal, particularly from the Nationals. What do you think are the main concerns being raised here?
8: Yeah, well, they probably think the trade deal doesn't go far enough. And you'd have to say Trade Minister Don Farrell's got it further than any other Australian trade minister in history, particularly given that the Europeans are so protectionist traditionally on agriculture. So I'd say some progress is better than none, and it gives you a platform for further liberalisation. It's interesting, the head of the OECD, Matthias Cormann, who of course was a coalition finance minister from the Liberal Party, he's very critical of the National Party in Australia, thinking that the trade deal is good for farmers and good for global trade stability, which is ultimately good for all Australian exporters, including farmers. He's quite critical of the coalition.

0: Hey there, I'm Hamish McDonald. Around Australia, you're listening to The Wire. Take it easy.
1: Public health researchers have found that Australian alcohol companies are more than twice as likely to tell consumers to drink responsibly than to actually warn them why. A recent study published in the Australian and New Zealand Journal of Public Health analysed over 6,000 alcohol labels across three major retailers. They found only a quarter of the products carried a voluntary warning, and most of these focus on advising specific groups not to drink, including minors, pregnant women or drivers. This is despite low alcohol consumption being linked to a wide range of long-term health harms. The Wire's Sean Dorado asked lead author Asad Youssef to provide an overview of this comprehensive study.
2: So to give background for the listeners, in Australia, every alcohol product that is sold must carry a mandatory pregnancy warning label, and that label is there to inform consumers of the real harms to unborn babies of drinking during pregnancy or during trying to conceive. Beyond that, alcohol companies are not mandated to warn consumers of the other health harms that alcohol can cause. This is a really important gap because alcohol is a cause of over 200 different health harms and up to 7 different types of cancer. So what we did is we surveyed over 6,000 alcohol products sold in Australia in some of the major liquor stores. And we found that only one quarter of products displayed a warning label, and none of these warning labels informed consumers about the risks of cancer, liver disease, or stroke.
3: So what impact do you think changing or mandating better labels can have on drinking behaviour in Australia?
2: One of the benefits of warning labels is that they're always in your face. They're in your face when you purchase the bottle. The bottles hang around in the fridge, so you get that reinforcement not only to yourself but to other people who might be around. And they're also there when you are disposing of the bottles. So labels are really good at constantly reinforcing public health messages to consumers. Some really great studies that have come out of Yukon, Canada. So they did a randomized trial where they put cancer warning labels on some products and they left other products left as they would normally be labeled. And they saw about a 6% reduction in drinking rates in their 4-week trial, which is quite a small trial period. Now, that number might seem quite small, but even a 6 to 10% reduction in alcohol consumption rates across a country would significantly reduce the health harms at a societal level. And one of the reasons for that is that the relationship between alcohol and many health harms is linear. So the more you drink, the more the health harms that occur. And even if we have just a small reduction, as we saw in those studies, that could create quite positive benefits to health outcomes.
3: Are there any other countries doing good work in this space?
2: Yeah, so in 2028, Ireland is set to become the first country in the world to develop what we call a comprehensive alcohol health warning label. The first being it's going to warn consumers about alcohol's causal link to cancer, and it's also going to warn consumers of the link to liver disease and pregnancy, the risk of drinking during pregnancy, as we do have already in Australia. The United Kingdom is also looking at implementing mandatory alcohol health warning labels on all products for sale. And so those two countries are really leading the charge at the moment.
3: Alcoholic Beverages Australia commented that they believe labelling in Australia already contains useful information and guidance, and it has one of the world's most comprehensive and transparent alcohol regulatory systems. Any thoughts on that?
2: Yeah, so the current labelling framework and advertising framework that we have in Australia is industry-led, and that incentive structure is actually fundamentally flawed because what an effective warning label should do is that it should reduce consumption. However, the industry's goal is to maximise sales. Mm. So what else we found in the paper was that the industry frequently puts on these messages around drinking responsibly, and there's also the DrinkWise label that frequently occurs on product labels. Now, the industry claims that these labels are effective. However, we've had several studies that have shown that these labels perform very poorly. One of the issues around the industry's pushing of the drink responsibly tagline is that the framing of drink responsibly actually encourages consumption because it frames to the consumer that there is a responsible way to consume alcohol. And this goes against the WHO, the World Health Organization's advice that there is no safe level of alcohol consumption. What the industry really likes to do is to create a line in the sand between people who are drinking too much and people who are, quote-unquote, responsible drinkers. Mm. And whilst we all know the very real health harms that occur if you drink far too much alcohol, people really don't understand.

0: understand the risks that occur at that very low levels of consumption. So as I mentioned earlier, even 1 to 2 standard drinks per day can increase your risk of developing breast and colon cancer. And what we really want to do with these product labels, hopefully if the government will one day mandate such labels, is informing consumers of these risks, just so they have that information so that when they turn up to a bottle shop or when they're handed an alcoholic beverage, they can make an informed choice, whereas at the moment, most consumers are unable to make that informed choice.
1: That's Yusuf of the George Institute for Global Health speaking there to The Wire's Sean Dorado.

0: A new drama profiles the career of Italian actress Anna Magnani, whose naturalist acting would be a driving force for many Italian classic films, becoming the first Italian actress to win the Best Actress Award at the Academy Awards. Magnani would be remembered for her performances in the neo-realistic classics like Rome, Open City, Bellissima, and dramatic roles such as L'Amour and her career-defining performance in Marmarama. I asked Melbourne University's Elisabetta Ferrari, what was the contribution that Anna Magnani made towards the craft of acting?
1: First of all, I would have to say that Anna Magnani is a very important and iconic figure in the Italian cinema. And she's also a very well-loved actress because of the way that she was able to really to connect to people, especially people, for example, from her own city, Rome, portraying not just, but usually a character that is someone that is, in a way, una persona del popolo, someone, you know, that is really connected to the people.
0: So Magnani would be known for a range of roles over a lengthy career. What would you say were her definitive roles?
1: Well, certainly the most important role is Rome Open City by Rossellini. And that's really the film that made Magnani very well known. I mean, she had worked before cinema very much in theatre, in variety, what the Italian call il varietà. But certainly Rome Open City, being such an important film of Italian neorealism, was a defining moment in her career.
0: One of the important people in her life would be neo-realist film director Roberto Rossellini. They would not just have an on-screen relationship, it was also an off-screen relationship. And this would be, of course, until Ingrid Bergman appeared in Stromboli. Can you talk a little bit about the relationship that Magnani developed with Roberto Rossellini?
1: So Magnani had a relationship with Roberto Rossellini until, as you said, Ingrid Bergman comes into the picture and he left her for Bergman. And I think that if you read some of her interview and if you read some of the memoirs, it's really clear that that was a very difficult time in her life. I always find it quite interesting because is on screen, she's a very strong personality, but there is clearly a lot of vulnerability and pain throughout her life, and Rossellini was probably the defining relationship in her life.
0: One of the roles that she's known for is the mother in Visconti's Bellissimo. In this role, she's eager to get her daughter cast in a film, but this is a very different stage mother to the depictions that would often be shown in cinema, in that we really get an idea of the sort of different motivations, that there's a lot of forces that are propelling her to encourage her daughter to get this role in the film, and it's very much about trying to get out of poverty and also out of prescribed gender roles. Can you talk a little bit about how Magnani's performance in this is quite different to the way that women actors were often depicted around this time?
1: Yeah, absolutely. In a way, Magnani, with this film, she does show a different model of star and of woman. And that's why, as I was saying before, you know, a woman of the people. And in this film, that's very much what she impersonates. I think Bellissima is an extremely interesting film because this is the third film by Luchino Visconti. And Visconti, with Bellissima, is moving away from neorealism. So he had embraced neorealism with the first two films, but is now moving away. And we can see it just with the choice of Magnani, who is a very well-known actress in the center role. The film is also very much about cinema and about responsibility of cinema. And there is a critique also of the neorealist film. As you said, you know, Magnani plays this woman that is, in a way, she is fascinated by cinema, and she sees in the possibility that cinema and stardom that can give a possibility for her daughter to have a better life. And we need to remember that this is an interesting time in Italian history because there are a lot of American production that are screened and in Italy at the time. So we're talking about just after the post-war period. And there is a lot of films that are also produced in Cinecittà, that are the studios of Rome. We can see in the film the Maddalena, who is the character that Anna Magnani plays, watching a lot of these American films. And the fact that she has the opportunity or the possibility to have Cinecittà nearby, in a way, is her way to be close to Hollywood and the dream to have a better future for her daughter.
0: Later in her career, another major performance would be Pasolini's second film, Mamma Roma, in which she plays a former prostitute trying to obtain middle-class respectability and prevent her son from embroiling in petty thiefdom. In this, Magnani really gives a really driving performance, this sort of earth mother. But Pasolini himself was actually quite critical of this performance. I mean, I find that quite surprising because it's a very powerful performance.
1: Yeah, it is, absolutely. And once again, she's playing a mother trying to have a better future for her son. There are a lot of testimony that say that Magnani had a lot of respect for Pasolini and vice versa. So that's why Pasolini chooses Magnani for a film like Mamma Roma. I think they just had two very different style of working. Magnani was finding it quite difficult maybe to be very closely directed. She had a lot of input, especially also on her, the way she moved, that she wanted to include in the film, whereas Pasolini had a different kind of directorial style. For Pasolini, it was also only his second film. Maybe he was also finding his own language and his own voice. I don't think it was a very, very easy relationship on the set, but certainly it's a very great outcome.
0: Elisabetta Ferrari from Melbourne University, there speaking with Stephen Hill. A range of films featuring Anna Magnani will be screened at the Italian Film Festival. This will include a new biopic, Anna Magnani, The Untold Story, and also screenings of classic Italian films Bellissima and Mamma Roma. Tickets are available at palacecinemas.com.au.

0: 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In Sydney, The Wire is produced on Gadigal country of the Eora Nation and with the assistance of the Community Broadcasting Foundation. We're going to be back again tomorrow, so do tune in again. I'm Stephen Hill. Do stay well and thanks for your company.
1: 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Sounds good.
2: This week's expression is focused on commands. More specifically, panikawai, come here. This command is addressed to one person, but if we wanted to address two people, we would say panikawainga. And lastly, if we wanted to address more than two people, we would say panikawainga.
3: Welcome to Adelaide, where cultures meet, where the unique stories within us all have a place and a voice. 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
4: Adelaide, ようこそ. 文化が集う街、言葉、場所、人それぞれのストーリー。ようこそ、ラジオアデレードへ。

0: Welcome. I'm Amelia Veal and we are here for another weekly episode of Perry M Party.
1: Hello and happy Wednesday. I'm Amelia Veal and you're tuning in for another weekly episode of Perry M Party, where we explore, talk, discover things perimenopause and menopause. I'm on my own perimenopause journey and this program has certainly shown me, helped me learn that there is a lot involved in this space. And so tonight I am joined by another fabulous guest, Mia Hanshin. And Mia is an inspirational speaker, leadership facilitator and executive coach who's lived several lives, from lawyer, newspaper columnist and former federal election candidate to burnout survivor and proud perimenopausal truth teller. Once chair of South Australia's Environment Protection Authority, Mia is known as a powerful human pattern interrupter, which I might have to ask you to explain, who helps women lead and live with more honesty, courage and heart. These days, she gives zero ducks about playing small or staying palatable and is refreshingly open about what's really going on beneath the surface for women navigating midlife, all while juggling a full house, a growing business, and her first book. Mia, I'm so glad you are here in amongst all of that. Thank you for joining us.
2: It is lovely to be with you, Amelia.
1: Yes. So look, let's start by, before we jump into the actual questions that I've, prepared and looking at, what's a human pattern interrupter?
2: Well, it was my playful way of saying that so often in life we do the same things over and over and expect different results. So sometimes...
1: I'm chuckling because I use that. Why are we just doing the same thing and expecting a different result? I say it to myself too.
2: And having a black belt in that for myself too.
1: Yes.
2: As a coach, I think often a pertinent question or an insight from someone that can help us change our way of thinking or shift our perspective can be the difference between us living our very best life and doing the same old, same old.
1: Yeah.
2: So that's how I frame it. That's one of the things that I love doing and passionate about doing, inviting people to see things and their lives in different ways and experimenting with new ways of being and doing.
1: Yeah. And I mean, and that can be scary, hard. There's a whole range of reasons why we might not. Yeah. That unknown, and also something that I'm sure we will definitely come to. For women, maybe this is part of it, in the imposter syndrome, particularly as we're in this midlife.
2: Yes.
1: So yeah, let's lean into some of that about midlife pressure points and. Many women in perimenopause, the primary audience for our Peri-M Party conversation, feeling compressed and sort of getting everything from all sides. And that's adding to sort of layers of exhaustion. So from your work with leadership, outside of the pattern interruption, what is it that you see happening internally for women at this life stage? What are some of the key conversations? What are you hearing most? And maybe it's to do with the human pattern interruption requirements, but what are the key things that are coming up?
2: Yeah. Well, one of the things that I stand by is that I can't take anyone anywhere I haven't been myself. So the point is that I've been experiencing my own caring and career compression. I now have a Brady Bunch of a blended family with seven of us living in a household, beautiful partner. That presents the conditions for the compression that are pretty challenging from time to time. And so despite the fact that I go out and speak and coach other women about it, I'm the first one to say I am a massive work in progress. But for me, that compression really came to a head a few years ago in my mid-40s when I thought I was skidding into burnout number three. And experiencing a level of fatigue and I guess a different kind of anxiety to what I had previously experienced.
1: Mm-hmm.
2: And I went
1: This is sounding familiar.
2: Is it? Yeah. So I just assumed that it was the same old for me. I'd been pushing myself too hard. and went for a walk and talk with a very beautiful mate and colleague, Amanda Pulford, who I know you've had on this show.
1: Yes, delightful. She's so lovely.
2: Yeah, she's an awesome clinical psychologist and executive coach. So we've had both a professional and personal relationship. And she said to me, because she'd been a little bit further down the track in age and stage, and she said to me, "Hey, what I'm hearing you're experiencing, you might want to introduce yourself to the P word." And we had a conversation about, because I'd not really heard that much about perimenopause as a thing, right? And yet Amanda had done a truck ton of reading and some brilliant research. And she said, "Here, have my notes. And here's some things you might want to consider." And so as I was doing my own searching beneath my surface of what was going on for me, certainly some things that were different to what I'd experienced in previous burnouts, okay, I realised that there were other women that I was particularly coaching, senior leaders who I was coaching. I started to listen up. And around the same time, this was when Imogen Crump, who some of you may have heard or seen on ABC Breakfast Telly in late 2023, had a perimenopausal moment live whilst talking bilateral relations on air. And she owned it. She said, "Hey, you know, I'm in this hot seat. I'm, and yet I'm human, having a moment where I've had a brain fog situation. I can't remember my train of thought." And I thought that was incredibly courageous as a woman who've, you know, who's been in a hot seat or two. And I started to hear that there were some pretty alarming stats. You know, women leaving the workforce earlier, seven years earlier, 20% of women in Australia, when they were ready to step up. And, you know, a large percentage of those women in senior leadership, like, we've worked so hard.
1: At that quintessential moment step in and step up.
2: Yeah. And what the research was showing and the stats alarmingly pointed out was that the culture and conditions in workplaces wasn't supporting women in navigating the midlife transition. So women just went, a number of us saying, one in five, saying, "I can't do this anymore. My symptoms are too debilitating." And a very small percentage feeling like they were able to speak up about those symptoms at work, this silence, culture of silence and taboo to talk about.
1: Yeah, particularly with something associated with menstruation. Like.
2: Yeah, right. Yeah, we don't talk about that in corporate settings.
1: No.
2: And so Amanda and I put our heads together and went, "We think it's time for a workplace evolution. We reckon there's some conversations that we could lead as women who've been there, overdone that ourselves, and who work in those settings, to start to kind of challenge some of the patterns and some of the mindsets, particularly around leadership, but also conditions and provisions around work that go to things like leave, that go to flexibility, to better support and empower women transitioning midlife." So dealing with perimenopause, menopause and post, and not making it wrong or something to be fixed, but rather offering support.
1: Yeah.
2: So, you know, one of the biggest things that we hear, and we've now worked with around 1,500 South Australians, 1,200 women, 300 men. Yes, we're running workshops with men.
1: Yeah. That's great. And I mean, it's 300, so that is fantastic.
2: Yep.
1: But, you know, it's a start.
2: It's a start.
1: Yes.
2: And one of the biggest things that we hear from women is, "I just can't keep doing it the same way anymore." You know, I can't think and do as I used to.
1: Yes, which is a nice link back to that pattern interruption.
2: It sure is.
1: In that scenario, though, I think, and you have already mentioned this, working with workplaces, because the pattern disruption needs to be both with the workplace and the enablement of those conversations, as well as supporting the women to step into that space have the conversation.
2: Absolutely. So, look, we're working on both those levels, but I think one of the biggest things and where we've started is helping women in particular to challenge their own inner dialogue and their own patterns of thinking about this. Because I reckon, Amelia, you and I are probably fairly similar in our patterns of pushing in our previous lives and pleasing and performing and striving.
1: Yeah.
2: And I think that we've, a lot of women, and particularly those in leadership, you know, can give ourselves a pretty hard time.
1: Yeah, and the narrative of success, if we're not doing those things, are we letting people down? Are we not successful? It's that double edge.
2: Yeah. Mm. And the challenge is when we don't actually know what's going on beneath the surface for us.
1: Mm.
2: You know, where we were used to the merry-go-round of, say, our menstrual cycle in our reproductive years, which by and large, and this is a generalisation, you know, ups and downs, rounds and rounds, but fairly consistent in the hormonal fluctuations. And then we hit perimenopause and we know, I mean, Dr. Mary Claire Haver talks about it being the zone of chaos because it's more like a roller coaster.
1: Yeah.
2: The highs are higher, the lows can be lower, and you can be round the corner without even seeing it coming.
1: Yeah, you definitely don't know whether you're going up and down. At least on a roller coaster, you can see that. So it's like being on a roller coaster with your eyes closed.
2: Well, that's a really, and exactly, and I think what Amanda and I have discovered in our work and what I know from my coaching work is that so many of us have not had the education and awareness to understand what's going on for us, and things like we're experiencing brain fog.
1: Mm.
2: But what we don't know is that our brain in this time is purposefully and powerfully rewiring. We're pruning a whole lot of useful stuff that we, our brains don't need to access, pathways that we don't need anymore, to create space actually for us to access more wisdom.
1: Mm.
2: But we give ourselves a hard time because, and I put my hand up for this one, I can't multitask in the way that I used to. My brain, my cognitive function is not operating at the level that it did even 5 years ago.
1: Yeah.
2: And so I kind of go in my, you know, seven-person household, oh, my gosh,
1: I'm just thinking about that. That's
2: the
1: seven.
2: Incoming,
1: like that's,
2: you know?
1: What are the age ranges?
2: So I've got to give myself a bit of understand, a bit of compassion and a little bit of love, knowing that my brain is not, the cognitive functioning of a perimenopausal brain decreases by about 30% on what we used to have. That doesn't mean we can't still be competent and capable. In fact, the research shows that, actually, women in perimenopause, our brains are cognitively functioning on par with our male colleagues.
1: Mm.
2: And
1: it's
2: that's just a different way of doing it. It's just a different way.
1: And I think you're really tapping into a big part of what my journey, I talk about the perimenopause journey, and that's what Perium Party is about, has been understanding all of these things. And I've been doing this weekly program since the end of 2024 and speaking to experts.
2: Yeah.
1: And even with all of that, I'm weekly interviewing, hearing, understanding, learning, sharing, I'm still learning. I still feel like a very beginner sort of style, that there's a lot I don't know. But one of the things that's really been building and resonating in me is this permission to slow. Now, it's such an easy one to say. And I've had guests come on and say it. I've said it. You know, we're sort of aligning and saying that now. But actually, there's something really hard with my body and brain of acceptance within, like my body.
2: Absolutely.
1: Like if you're talking about pattern disruptor, it's not even just going, oh, I'm gonna do the same things and expect a different response. My body is wired in a way, and so I'm actually having to go deeper into the pattern that's, you know, wired into my nervous system's response.
2: Absolutely.
1: Into my regulation around how my nervous system and I'm not a medical professional, so the explanation of this is lacking in lots of details, but I feel it in me and know that that's a big part of accepting that cognitive difference, which is one layer of what you're talking about, and then my body's difference.
2: Yeah. Thank you for sharing. And I totally relate to that, the challenge of using the invitation that the word perimenopause
1: menopause,
2: you know, it is a really powerful, I I think my body is asking me a truck ton of questions right now. And I know that I, like you have just shared, it's asking me to pause, and yet I've been on go mode my entire life.
1: Like, my body's like, what?
2: Yeah.
1: Slow down.
2: Yes. So programmed, you know, and that is one of the first tips or tools that I work with a lot of women around is questioning everything, in particular our thinking. Because our thinking has been wired to often a fear-associated must keep going, at which we've treated, I think, in modern society, you know, I think we've been wired up as women to fit into a man's world, in a sense, to lead in a masculinized way, and therefore to keep going at all costs, which is why I can sit here and put my hand up and say, I've done really well in that world, but it's cost me a burnout or two or three.
1: Yeah.
2: And so now perimenopause is my body's way and my brain's way of saying, time to pause. And so there are some questions that I've been asking myself, you know, what have I been doing that is no longer serving me, that I'm resentful about? What have I been tolerating that is draining me? You know, what actually gives me joy or delight now in my life? You know, what is it that I'm overdoing that I can hand over to others, that I can say, here you go, I can give myself some D's. What can I delete, delegate, defer, or sometimes even own the title of being a difficult woman? You know, there's been a famous conversation about a woman in the limelight lately about that. I reckon that perimenopause is a great entree to trying on the idea that what we thought was being difficult is actually exactly how we need to be, to know our preferences, to know our priorities, and to know where we are going outside the programming of society, of what we've been told we should and how we should behave to please others.
1: Yeah, yeah, that's right. And giving ourselves that permission, you know, and it's a big one. And that's an interesting one for me. And you know, and you mentioned like the difficult conversation, it becomes politicalized and opinionated by others. So it's not only just what we feel, but also shutting out noise that may add to those, how we process that information, what we think, what's genuinely true and meaningful to us, and how can we embrace that?
2: Yeah.
1: Mia, look, I feel like, oh my gosh, I put a clock on there, good thing. I have to play a song because otherwise we're just going to go. And so I've got Eskimo Joe from the Sea, and I don't know why, but before this conversation I was like, this is the vibe I'm feeling, and I actually think it works quite well.

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1: Hey, it looks like we're paying a monthly subscription for something called Bland. What's that?
2: Oh, that was a streaming service I subscribed to a while back now.
1: Oh, what was the last thing we watched on it?
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4: Hello, welcome back. We're here on Radio Adelaide 101.5. I'm Amelia Veal and we're here for another weekly episode of Perry M Party. I'm joined by Mia Hanshin and we have been talking all the things, Mia. Actually, we started like pressure points, perimenopause, burnout, but really also permission to, you know, listen and accept the things and find out what is our version of truth, I suppose,
5: yeah.
4: And a concept that you work at with your coaching is this idea of kintsugi. Did I pronounce it correctly?
5: Yeah.
4: Yeah, and like I love it. It is one I'm aware of, like finding the gold in our cracks. So, what's your parallel there about how midlife challenges, including perimenopause, can become this doorway into this new version, gold in the cracks and all?
5: Yeah. I will get to kintsugi.
4: Okay, yes.
5: I do want to pick up one of the things that I think is a gift of perimenopause that you referred to as the permission piece, is that as estrogen is dialing down or sometimes fluctuating and spiking, etc., but ultimately estrogen being the compliance hormone, that we have less ducks to give and less interest in getting those ducks neatly in a row.
4: Yeah, suddenly we hear ourselves.
5: Right.
4: It's like that voice that I didn't hear that was me saying hello dialed down because it was busy, raising children and looking after parents and those things.
5: Yeah.
4: Yeah.
5: So sometimes if we can't remember the name of said child or
4: I call them the other child and go through a list of which child. Yes.
5: There is so much pressure that we have put on ourselves, I think, to know all the things and do all the things. And that's what I
4: and
5: feel
4: is... And fix all the things.
5: And fix all the things. And so what is a natural kind of dialing down of that duck giving, I think, is a really purposeful part of this time. It doesn't mean we don't give a duck ever.
4: No.
5: It just means that there is something new that we're making space for, both in our brains and in our lives. So, this idea that, and I don't want to diminish the fact that peri and menopause and postmenopause can sometimes be incredibly debilitating.
4: You know,
5: debilitating symptoms, a whole range of ways in which we go through this. And, we often sort of pass it off as hot flushes, but when we actually look at the symptoms most regularly experienced and we look at brain fog and anxiety right up the top, that is incredibly challenging to navigate. And there's also a beauty in that.
4: Yes.
5: So this is what brings me to kintsugi, because it's a Japanese art, an ancient art of turning broken pottery into an artwork, because the pieces have been gathered back up and put back together with lacquer and gold. So it becomes more resilient and more beautiful. Now, this is not to say that we're broken.
4: But the pieces certainly don't fit together the same way they did.
5: They sure don't. And the body parts don't work in the ways that they used to and feel like they fit in quite the, but what I feel to be really true about this time is that, when we can feel like we're breaking down, and there are some, I think, societal views about this time, and we can then experience the challenges. It's like it's a crisis or it's a chrysalis. Yeah. Mm. And it's how we see it. And sometimes it's a bit of both.
4: Yeah.
5: So, yes, we can have some breakdowns and we can feel like we're falling apart. And I've had plenty of that. Mm. But there's also some upsides in that.
4: Yeah, it can, and I think it's actually both, very easily and sometimes at the same time.
5: Often at the same time, all at once.
4: Yes.
5: And this is where we can be both things.
4: Yeah.
5: We can be competent and also at times forgetful about facts and names and things. But where I apply this idea of kintsugi is to the old mindset around leadership. And I think that, you know, when we're seeing women at senior levels saying, look, I just can't do this leading through midlife. I am experiencing too much. I'm not meeting the mark of the old mindset of leadership, which used to say we need to have all the answers and all the information. We need to hold it all together. And we need to never break down or fall apart. And the reality is that through midlife and perimenopause, my experience has certainly been that I don't have all the answers anymore.
4: No.
5: I forget a lot. and I certainly don't hold it all together. And, you know, there are times when I feel like, I'm feeling like I just need to let go.
4: Mm.
5: And I think this is the beauty.
4: Yeah.
5: And this is where we can pick up our power. And especially this is my message to women, particularly in leadership, but actually just leading our lives, that, you know, I think the most important leaders that we've got in our world right now are those that are learners, who are curious about what's happening, who are prepared to sit in the unknown and find a way and figure it out.
4: Yes, yeah, and sit in that messy.
5: And sit in the mess.
4: Because honestly,
5: and own it.
4: It's so freaking messy. and trying to pretend that it's not, or be something, you know, like with this version that it's not, actually just makes it harder for yourself and everyone else.
5: Yeah.
4: Because it's an unrealistic ideal and expectation.
5: Oh, it sure is.
4: Mm.
5: You know, and I actually think that what we need in the world and in our corporates and all organisations is a whole lot of leaders who are less attached to getting it right all the time, knowing it all, being able to do it all themselves, who are never, you know, making mistakes. I actually think we need more of the opposite.
4: Yeah.
5: And I think in perimenopause, if we can pick up the power that comes with things like brain fog, which is actually a purposeful rewiring of our brains, where if we can't remember all the facts, actually that's because our brain is making space for us to access wisdom and intuition at a newer, more powerful level.
4: The thing is, then we get to create that space to ask other people in. Like as you were talking,
5: right.
4: I was thinking one of the most fabulous things is, you know, certainly in my role, I manage a team, and it's that I have, you know, these two fabulous people within my team, and asking them for the information, empowering them to me to say, look, that's not my strength, that's not my skill set, or I've forgotten. What's the answer that brings them into that space in a really empowered and positive way?
5: Absolutely. I think this is all about that pause. Yeah. We need to ask for help. We need to lighten our loads. We need to do less so that we can actually show up more. And I believe that will give us the chance to listen to ourselves and find what we love and is meaningful to us now in leading our lives in a new way. We've got, you know, the future to consider. What's the next 10 years for me? And I think perimenopause asks us that question.
4: Yeah. Oh, Mia, we've got 30 seconds to finish out, and you have just rounded us up with something really, and I think, you know, I like to say, so profound, but actually very meaningful. And I don't mean to take that lightly, because I 100% agree with you.
5: Mm.
4: This is a time for people to give ourselves permission to go, what do I want for me in this next stage of life? And that's really exciting.
5: Yeah.
4: Thank you so much, Mia. I've just really appreciated. The time has flown.
6: 15 seconds. 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
7: Hello again. Thanks for joining us on Space Nuts, where we talk astronomy and space science. My name is Andrew Dunkley. Thanks for joining us. We've got a jam-packed program today, lots of things happening. Casey from Colorado, one of our regular Q&A contributors, put a post on Facebook and I believe sent through an email to us saying, have we found dark matter? Well, according to the Lux Zeppelin scientists, there's a tiny, weeny, small chance we might have. I think that's the best way to describe it. There's a wonderful story involving outback astronomy, and there's been a new Saturn decagon discovered. We'll tell you all about that. And a couple of upcoming missions. China is planning a sample return mission to Mars, and they've whittled down their 84 potential landing zones to 12, and I think they're going to get it down to less than that, perhaps. And another similar mission headed for Titan. We'll talk about all of that on this episode of Space Nuts. And joining us again is Professor Fred Watson, astronomer at large. Hello, Fred.
9: Hi, Andrew. How are you doing?
7: I am well. How are you?
9: Still nursing a new knee, but the great thing, of course, always when you've had a replacement knee is that day by day it gets better, yeah. Whereas before the operation, day by day it gets worse.
7: Yeah. Okay. We should get straight into it because we've got a lot of topics to discuss. And our first story, I know you've done a bit of radio on this one, but Casey in Colorado sent this one through. And physicists at the Lux Zeppelin detector in the United States think they may have uncovered dark matter. This would be extraordinary if they have. Now, the odds are pretty low, but they haven't said it's definitely not dark matter. Would that be a fair assessment?
9: Yeah, that's right. I think probably all our listeners know, because we've gone about this stuff interminably, yeah. The evidence for dark matter primarily has come from the astronomy world, because we see evidence that there is material in the universe which we cannot detect, and that evidence ranges from galaxies spinning faster than they ought to if all that's there is dark matter, is normal matter, to the what we call gravitational microlensing, where objects, galaxies, or gravitational lensing rather, microlensing galaxies in in deep space, their dark matter halos act as a lens, and you can see its effect on the stars behind, and that lets you plot out where the dark matter lies. And we know dark matter is where normal matter is. So it's some stuff that is real, but the conjecture has always been that if it interacts with normal matter at all, it is extremely rarely. In other words, you know, you need gazillions of collisions between matter and dark matter for one of them to produce a measurable signal. And so that is the basis of some of the detectors that have been built around the world to try and detect dark matter directly. And in fact, there's one here in Australia. It's at a place called Stoyle in Victoria. It's down a gold mine, I think. You bury these things deep in the earth so that you're minimizing terrestrial effects. You minimize anything that could be happening near the surface. And what you do is you typically, and the one that we're, I should just go straight to the one that we're talking about, it's an experiment at the Sanford Underground Research Facility in South Dakota. And that is an experiment called Lux Zeppelin, usually abbreviated to LZ, I guess it would be, rather than LZ. LZ. An experiment that, if I remember rightly, I don't have my notes in front of me on this, it's got something like about, I think it's 10 tonnes, of liquid xenon. So 10 tons of this stuff deep underground. And what you do is you have a tank which is festooned with photodetectors. So if anything flashed in the tank of xenon, you could identify it. And more especially, because you've got lots of detectors, you could track a particle, if that's, you know, the way it goes, because you've got multiple detectors which are all active all the time. So that is where it's got to in terms of the experiment. But what's happened is they've detected a flash.
7: Yeah.
9: Which is a result, I think it was announced only a few days ago, 1st of September. Mm. In many ways, it's the first hint, certainly the first hint that's come from the USA, that maybe one of these collisions has been observed. Now, I'm not a particle physicist, Andrew, as you know. I'm supposed to be an astronomer. Probably am, actually, in some ways. So I'm not sure of the exact nature of the observation, whether they observe this flash in different wavelengths, in other words, using different filters, and can analyse what the spectrum of that flash looks like, or whether it's something more subtle than that. But that is what is currently going on now. And I think the surprise is that this thing has a relatively low energy. It's a slow particle. They're talking about energies of, I think it's in the region of 250 kilo electron volts, KeV, 248 KeV of energy in the detector. Mm. Now, the Large Hadron Collider collides particles up to teravolt energies. So a kilovolt and a teravolt are very wide apart, but yeah. That's an interesting aspect of this. So I think it's one of these stories that will evolve. I mentioned a minute ago that this was the first time it's been detected, or there's any kind of detection, in the US. And that's because there's an experiment at a facility called Gran Sasso National Laboratories, which is in Italy. And there's one in China too, which I think certainly the Italian one has picked up things before. And there's evidence from the Italian operators that they thought they'd found and I think we talked about this on Space Nuts, they thought they'd found a seasonal variation in the flux of what might be dark matter. Mm. But that's not been replicated anywhere else. I think that was one of the reasons why the Stoll facility was initiated down in Victoria, in order to check whether this is real, the story that's coming from Italy. Unfortunately, I can't read any more in my article because it's got all these zigzags across the field of view, which are interesting in their own right. But yeah, yeah. I think that's the bottom line there.
7: Yeah, I think they're saying, look, it could be. The odds of it being a dark matter discovery are 0.5%, I think they're quoting.
9: Yes, that's right. Isn't that the odds that it's not real? I can't remember which one.
7: Oh, is that what they're saying? Oh, well, I might have read it backwards.
9: Just look at that again.
7: Yeah, I'm trying to find it now.
9: We think in terms of sigma, the number of standard deviations. I think 5 sigma is the normal acceptance for a fact. This, I don't think, is anywhere near that. But it's still, I think it's still got quite a high level of probability attached to it. And just to clarify, I'm sorry, what I said was just a bit misleading. That 248 kilo electron volts is actually a recoil. That's a recoil of a particle. And so they can deduce from that it would be at least 200 giga electron volts that your dark matter particle would have to work out. That's quite an interesting.
7: I found it. The team reached what is known as 2.6 sigma, a 0.5% chance that the event could be explained by known backgrounds, mm-hmm. And that is still below a 5 sigma threshold needed to confirm a discovery. So there
9: you
7: is.
9: Go.
7: A bit more complicated than what I thought.
9: Yeah, but it's intriguing. It's, you know, this could just be the first chink in new physics that we've been looking for that might give us an explanation for what dark matter is.
7: Indeed. They've published their findings in the archive. It is yet to be peer-reviewed, but I'm sure it will be.
9: It'll be reviewed to death, you can believe.
7: Yes, absolutely, yeah. You can also read about it on the ABC Science website.
9: Yes.
7: This is Space Nuts. Andrew Dunkley here with Professor Fred Watson.
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10: For people who are nuts about astronomy and space science. 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
7: This story, Fred, I love because it involves an outback astronomer. It is a new decagon that's been discovered on Saturn around its south pole. And Trevor Barry has made the news out of Broken Hill in outback New South Wales because he was a part of this find.
9: Absolutely. Trevor's an old friend. Trevor and I go back to the mid-1990s when he first visited me at Siding Spring Observatory, and we hit it off and we've been in touch ever since. Let's just do the Trevor bit of the story, because this is certainly, you know, a double-barreled story here.
7: Yeah.
9: Discovered astronomy when he was he wasn't a miner, he was a mine worker in the, I think he was a fitter actually in the mines in Broken Hill. One of his colleagues built a telescope and Trevor had a look through it at the planet Saturn and has been hooked ever since.
7: Yeah.
9: And built a succession of telescopes, which are impressive. I've seen the one that he uses currently. It's a 400-millimetre telescope, homemade. Some of its components came from an old washing machine. It's great stuff. It's kind of, you know, the absolute essence, in a way, of good amateur astronomy.
7: Yeah.
9: But with that telescope, he observes Saturn. I think, actually, it's not just Saturn. He checks out other giant planets as well, but Saturn is certainly his area of speciality. And he checks it out every clear night, and that was why he got co-opted onto the Cassini team back in the early 2000s with Caroline Porco, the image scientist of Cassini. Trevor was the one that said, there's a storm in, you know, Saturn's northern hemisphere. You might want to take a look at it with Cassini, because of course the Cassini spacecraft didn't have the global view of Saturn. It just had its instruments that could be pointed in any direction, whereas Trevor with his telescope could see where the activity was, and he was their guide. So of course he received lots of honours from that. I know he has spent a lot of time studying the North Polar Hexagon of Saturn, and that's a feature that was discovered actually by the Voyager spacecraft back in the 1980s, but was analysed deeply by the Cassini mission. So this is it's a jet stream. It is a very, very regular hexagon. It almost looks as though there should be a spanner somewhere nearby because it's that shape.
7: Yeah.
9: And it's formed by, it's basically a six-peaked wave that's formed in a circle, but it looks like a hexagon. You wouldn't be able to take a spanner to it because each side of the hexagon is 2,000 kilometres bigger than the diameter of the Earth. So this is large. Now, Trevor has studied the hexagon in

0: there for the eclipse. The bottom line is that within the last 3 years, they've started seeing evidence of something fishy going on, which has now been followed up by the Hubble telescope. And what has been revealed is not a hexagon, but a decagon, a 10-sided figure around the south pole of Saturn. And the big difference between that and the hexagon, we don't know how old the hexagon is. We don't know how long it's been there. But we do know that this decagon has only been there since 2023. It's probably still in the process of formation. And so this is the result of the announcement that's been made in this paper within the last couple of weeks in Science Advances. Trevor is absolutely over the moon. He sent me an email when the paper was released, and he could tell it was bursting with delight as to what's happened. He's had, as always, when Trevor makes a discovery, because he's the, you know, the astronomer of Broken Hill, he gets a lot of media coverage, and quite rightly too. This year saw the publication of a book on his life, Outback Astronomer, which is a very nice book. I was privileged to write the foreword for it. So it's one to look out for if you're interested in following Trevor's career.
1: Yeah.
0: More especially, though, if you're interested in following the decagon, there's really good news, and that is that at the moment, Saturn, where it is in its orbit, it's moving towards the southern summer solstice, which means that the south polar region of Saturn is tilted towards the inner solar system, in other words, towards us.
1: Yep.
0: And so the solstice is, I think it's April 2032. So between now and then, we'll get better and better views of this decagon, assuming it lasts. I mean, it could be something that is so temporary it just collapses, but it's definitely there. It's easy to find pictures of it for our listeners who might want to chase it up on the web. It's so a great discovery with a lovely backstory as well concerning somebody who's I think very special in the world of astronomy.
1: Even right down to his corrugated iron-clad observatory.
0: That's right. Absolutely. It's got all the bells and whistles. I think I remember, I need to check it in Outback Astronomer. One of his telescopes is called FRED. He's made it into an acronym, but he's done me the honour of naming his telescope after
1: me. Nice?
0: Yeah.
1: There's a fabulous story on the ABC about him. If you want to look it up, should be easy to find. Just do a search for Trevor Barry, ABC, and it'll pop up. You can read the published paper in the journal Science Advances. But, great story, great local connection, and congratulations to Trevor and everybody involved. And I forgot to say thank you to Casey for sending us that, that first story about Lux Zeppelin. This is Space Nuts, the podcast and the radio show on community radio across Australia with Andrew Dunkley and Fred Watson.
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3: Heard on community radio across Australia.
1: Now, we've got a double bunger story here because they're of a similar ilk in very different parts of the solar system. And the first part of this story involves China. And they're getting right down to the nuts and bolts, nothing to do with Saturn's south pole, but right down to the nuts and bolts of finding somewhere to land on Mars for a sample return mission looking for ancient life. This is very exciting.
0: It is, and I think this is going to, I think it's something that's going to not go unnoticed in the halls of NASA, because of course NASA has Perseverance on the surface of Mars at the moment, which has gathered up all these samples of soil and dirt from the surface of Mars. It's more than 20 samples, I think, they've got now, which have been left in little containers with the idea of picking them up to bring them back to Earth for analysis on our planet. But at the moment, there's no mission planned to do that.
1: No, they've just left them lying around like a dog would do.
0: Yeah, exactly. Whereas China, they're planning a mission that will actually do it all, basically. It'll have a lander on the surface with a rover, which will scout around. I've got a feeling there's a drone involved.

0: as well. It's going to check out good sites. It'll drill, and I think the drill goes is the idea is to go down up to 2 meters, which is actually what ESA's ExoMars rover is planning to do. Mm. Grab samples and then send them back to Earth more or less immediately. And so this is, if that happens before we get the Perseverance samples back, I think a lot of people are going to be miffed about that. What would be even more spectacular would be if there were signs of past life among the Tianwen-3 Mars sample returns. So it's an exciting project. I think 2028 is when the launch is going to take place. Two spacecraft will actually be launched. There'll be two launch vehicles. One, I think, for the lander and rover, one for the orbiter and the return spacecraft. So, as you said, quite right, they had 86 candidate sites originally. They've narrowed it down to a dozen, is that right?
1: I think it was 12, yeah.
0: Yeah. And they're all in, I think, a similar part of Mars's equatorial region, places where we know that there are clays, and of course clays are minerals that were formed in water, and they are good at preserving organic molecules and maybe give us more of a chance of finding evidence of past life there, you know, DNA evidence or something of that sort.
1: Yeah.
0: So this is exciting news, and I think it's hats off to the China's National Space Administration for the plans that they're carrying out.
1: Yes, indeed. It's the Tianwen-3 mission, because they've already done it twice in the past, landing things on Mars. But I do believe there is a copter involved. Yeah, I can see that in the in the story there. I just can't find any reference to it. But I think they've got a... it looks like it does ground tracking from the sky. From
0: a little drone.
1: Yeah.
0: Now we know drones work on Mars.
1: They do. Yeah, fantastic. And they will be launching this probably in 2028. Is that right?
0: Late 2028.
1: Yes.
0: Two separate Long March 5 rockets.
1: Mm. And so we may have answers in the not-too-distant future, all things being equal, which is fantastic. We wish them well with the mission. There is a similar mission, speaking of NASA, which is headed to Titan. They're looking at a 2028 launch as well. And they're off to Titan, and they should get there in 2034 if they don't forget to pay their tolls along the way. This mission is the Dragonfly mission. I think we have mentioned it before, but it's getting ever closer, and they're really getting to the pointy end by the sound of it.
0: That's right. So, the announcement's very similar. Coming from the Dragonfly team, they've basically decided where they are going to land on Titan. It is an area called Amakik Unde, which is a region of dunes. And dunes are, these are probably dunes of ice, actually, ice particles rather than sand, there's a crater called the Selk crater, which this dune region is to the south of. They think it is a really interesting geologically productive region, and the idea is to give the drone as much of a variety of landscape as possible to check out. This is the Dragonfly drone. I think it's an octocopter, if I remember rightly. I think there's a sort of range of hills or mountains at the edge of this region. And so that's the plan, to go there with a 3.3-year primary mission. And as I'm reading a little blog post here about what's What is going to be done with Dragonfly comes from Leonard David. Once Dragonfly reaches Titan, the rotorcraft will conduct a 3.3-year primary mission exploring diverse environments from organic dunes to deposits associated with Salt Crater, a place where liquid water and complex organic materials key to life once existed together. Mm. Remembering, of course, that the surface of Titan is at about minus 190 degrees Celsius.
1: Yeah, how is something made on Earth like the Dragonfly spacecraft, and more particularly the equipment they're going to put down at Salt Crater or that area, going to survive that long in such a hostile environment? It's not a nice place.
0: No, not really, no. It's got quite high atmospheric pressure, so that'll make the drone easier to fly. And that's one of the challenges with Mars, of course. Flying the helicopter on Mars was the fact that Mars has atmospheric pressure less than 1% of the Earth. So Ingenuity, the helicopter, had to have big wings. Perhaps the drone, the Dragonfly drone, won't need quite as much. But really interesting project, though, and one that we will continue to watch with interest, Andrew.
1: We will, yeah. And both those missions coming up very, very soon. So only a few years away from getting maybe potential answers to some of those great questions that we've been asking for decades and decades. Yes, indeed. Before we finish up, Fred, I just wanted to sort of do some shouting out. We've got a listener that refers to him or herself as the Web Pro in Chile, listening to us or watching us on YouTube live today. And hello to Emily. She says watching us is cool. I think it's very cool. She's listening from an offshore oil rig. Oil and gas rig in the Indian Ocean off the coast of Western Australia. So, hi, Emily. We were on a ship crossing that area a bit over a year ago. So, it's lovely to have you listening along, and everybody who's watching, actually, on our YouTube channel. We are done. Fred, thank you so much.
0: It's a pleasure. Always good. And thanks, Andrew, for putting up with my discussions about migraine.
1: Oh, no, I'm glad you brought it up, because I actually learned something.
0: I'm delighted to tell you it's now cleared completely.
1: It does. That's exactly how I remember them. They just sort of go away. It's weird. Mm. All right, see you soon, Fred. Thank you. Professor Fred Watson, Astronomer at Large. Don't forget to visit us online at our website, spacenutspodcast.com or spacenuts.io. Have a look around while you're there. Maybe leave some reviews wherever you listen to us. Reviews are very helpful to get our numbers up. I don't know what the numbers are for or what they do, but pretty important, apparently, according to Hugh. And thanks to Hugh in the studio, who couldn't be with us today because he did a sample return. And they put him in hospital. And from me, Andrew Dunkley, thanks for your company. We'll see you on the next episode of Space Nuts. Bye-bye.
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Good evening and welcome to Primetime Jazz. I'm your host, Richard Michael, for the next 2 hours, and I hope you're going to enjoy the jazz. We just heard from Ahmad Jamal live at the Pershing, and that track was But Not For Me, and that is the name of the album, recorded in 1958 on the Argo label with Ahmad Jamal on piano, Israel Cross on the bass, and Vernil Fournier on the drums. Fantastic album. If you don't have that in your collection, get it today or yesterday. Welcome again to Primetime Jazz. And just to kick things off again, I'm going to play someone I think who is well and truly under the jazz radar, and that's trumpeter John McNeil. He recorded an album in 1978, and it was his first album for Steeplechase, and it is entitled Embarkation. And we're going to hear a track from that album, and it's entitled Blue Samba.

underrated trumpeter John McNeill from his album Embarkation, recorded in 1978. Worth noting on this album is Rufus Reed on the bass, Billy Hart on the drums, the fantastic Joanne Brekeen on piano, and Bob Berg on tenor saxophone. If you haven't heard of John McNeill, check him out on your listening device, however you stream your service, or whether you download it from something like Apple iTunes or something like that. Check it out. Well worth having a look. And I will be playing some John McNeill from my John McNeill collection. I've got about six albums, I think. So there's a bit to get through, but they're all really, really like you just heard. It is 8:14 here at Radio Adelaide 101.5 on your radio dial. You can catch us on the World Wide Web and on the DAB Plus network. I hope you're going to enjoy the jazz tonight. Sticking with a blue theme, because we just heard Blue Samba from John McNeill, we're going to hear a track from Norman Connor's album, Dance of Magic, and this one is just entitled Blue.

That's the band Blue Earth Sound from their album recorded in 2025, I think, entitled Cicero Nights. And that particular track was the title track from the album. As the James Weir is behind the behind the band, and he is a piano player, plays Rhodes, organ, Wurlitzer, synthesizer, guitar, bass, slide guitar, along with a band, Pat Romanowski on the drums, Eamon Prizzi on the flute and saxophones, Will Miller on guitar, Jackson Ramsey on strings, Alex Agoyo and Joshua Wells on percussion. And if you like that, they have a new EP out entitled St. Louis Sessions. And it is a slightly different feel to it. And I have played some, I think the last show I did on Radio Adelaide Primetime Jazz, I played a track from that EP. But it's worth checking out. Let's move on from Blue Earth Sounds to some Robert Glasper Trio. He recorded an album entitled Mood. And Robert Glasper is a pianist with Damon Reed on drums and John Ellis on saxophone, Marcus Strickland on saxophone, and Bilal on vocals. So that, with Mike Moreno on guitar. And we're going to hear a track that they've recorded, and I think it's a fantastic version of Herbie Hancock's Maiden Voyage. And if you haven't heard Herbie Hancock's version, check it out back to back. I think it stacks up. Let's hear from Robert Glasper Trio.

And I have a big apology to make, because that was Blue Earth Sound with Cicero Knights. And the previous track was Blue, Norman Connors. We are now going to Maiden Voyage by the Robert Glasper Trio. After my running sheet mistake, I know I realised once the track was playing that I'd messed up my running sheet. But we move on. And it feels like I'm on a maiden voyage. So we'll take the voyage together. So we'll go to Robert Glasper Trio.

Maiden Voyage by the Robert Glasper Trio. And that, of course, is a remake or a new edition of Herbie Hancock's iconic song Maiden Voyage. And he has the title, he has the album under the same name, Maiden Voyage. Check it out if you haven't heard it. Let's move on to alto saxophonist George Robert. He recorded an album with another alto saxophonist, Phil Woods. And they recorded an album entitled Soul Eyes, recorded in 2004 in Germany. I'm going to play a track from that album, and I'm going to play the title track, track 5, Soul Eyes. And this is Radio Adelaide Primetime Jazz. I'm your host, Richard Michael. I hope you're enjoying the show. And just a quick shout out to Lisa. She is the jazz coordinator for training, all things to do with keeping us up to date here at the station, read new technology and all that sort of thing. So a big shout out to her and all the students that are coming through the station. And if you would like to do that, find out how Radio Adelaide works, book yourself an orientation night via the website. We hope to see you here. Anyway, getting back to George Robert and his album recorded with Phil Woods entitled Soul Eyes.

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1: Oh, hi. I didn't notice you there. Since I have your attention, I want to tell you about our new program here at Radio Adelaide. It is called Kind of Blue. We start on Thursday, the 30th of July, and we'll be on from there on every Thursday between 8 and 9 p.m. The first and third Thursday of every month, it will be the acoustic edition, playing folk, country, primitive, jazz, bluegrass, delta blues. On the second and fourth Thursday of every month, it will be the electric edition, playing soul, funk, neo-soul, new jazz, hip-hop, trip-hop, breakbeats, and more. On the fifth Thursday of every month, everything goes. So go ahead, tell your friends, tell your enemies.
2: Yeah, so you can catch up with Antonius. He is one of our new graduates here at Radio Adelaide, 101.5 on your radio dial, where the weather is hovering around 20 degrees with a low of 16 tonight. So spring is sprung, as they would say. We're going to listen to a bit of Miles because it's that time of the night when we listen to Miles Davis. Recorded a few albums in his time, but one of the best, I think, is My Funny Valentine in concert live at the Philharmonic Hall in New York City, which was essentially a classical musical hall or music hall. So it was a big deal for Miles to play at the Philharmonic Hall in New York. And the other thing that the band got a bit of a shock with, he apparently said to the band as they were walking on, "Oh, by the way, we're playing for free tonight." So I don't know how that went down with the band, but they were absolutely on fire that night because it's a great album, My Funny Valentine. We're going to hear a track from that entitled All of You, from Miles Davis.

the fantastic Miles Davis on trumpet, Herbie Hancock on piano, Ron Carter on bass, Tony Williams on drums. And this is an album recorded before Wayne Shorter arrived in that band, because George Coleman was on tenor saxophone. And he was, I think that was his last album before Wayne Shorter took over. That album was recorded in 1964 and released in 1965. I heard an interesting interview with Ron Carter about his early life as a bass player in the late to middle 50s, and he was saying that the bass player of that era was stuck behind the palm trees, where the players of the day would just stick the bass player, and he was one of the people that brought the bass forward, and all power to him, because what a career he's had. What is he now, 88 or something like that? Still going strong, the mighty Ron Carter. Let's move on to an album that I've had for a while, and it is by Swiss drummer Florian Abetz, and he did an album, or had a did a series of albums entitled Conversations. We're going to take a track from one of those, as I shuffle my papers around, one of those conversations, and this is Conversation number 6, he entitled it, and it is called Conversation number 6, Radix. And he has teamed up with pianist Kurt Leitze. On bass is Fieber Elkis and Dominic Landolf on tenor saxophone and bass clarinet. So let's take a track from that album entitled Dancing with Kirk.

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You can get us on DAB Plus Network and on the World Wide Web, where you can catch up with previous shows like Primetime Jazz and Sunday Jazz Cafe. You can hear the presenters that we have here, Stephen, Michael and Lizzie. And we present shows, or two shows a week. One is Primetime Jazz, the one that you're listening to now, and Sunday Jazz Cafe between 10 and 12. And this week is Stephen, who will be presenting another Sunday Jazz Cafe, and they're always interesting, as are all the presenters here at Radio Adelaide. And Lizzie will be here in the chair this time next week, presenting Primetime Jazz with her spin on probably what she has been listening to this week. Getting back to Florian Abetz, did a conversation series, as I was saying, before I played that track. And he got a group of international artists to feature on the conversation series. So you'd get Greg Osby, Kurt Leitze, and various other people coming along and recording an album. They are so worth getting into if you like contemporary jazz, especially from a European perspective. Here at Radio Adelaide, we are going to play a bit of Lonnie Liston-Smith. This is a track entitled Voodoo Woman.

Lonnie Liston Smith from his 1975 album entitled Expansions. Lonnie is on electric piano, Donald Smith on flute and vocals, Dave Hubbard tenor saxophone and alto flute, Cecil McBee on the bass, Al Gore drums, Michael Carvin, Leopoldo Fleming, Lawrence Killen all on percussion. If you like funky 70s jazz and you haven't heard that album, check it out because it's, in my view, essential listening. Let's move on to Gerald Clayton. As I turn the page, because it's a little bit over the page. Gerald Clayton is a pianist and he recorded an album with Kendrick Scott on the drums, Emmanuel Wilkins on alto saxophone and Matt Brewer on bass, Joel Ross on vibraphone and marimba, recorded on the Blue Note record label. And it's great to see that they're still recording really good contemporary jazz. They could just have really sat back and played their catalogue, but we move on. And here is one of those albums, and the band is entitled Out of / Intro, and then the name of the album is Motion 2. So let's hear a track from that entitled Finding Ways.

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Yasuhino Kono from Japan, and he is a pianist, and he features on the new J-Jazz, Deep Modern Jazz from Japan, Volume 5, music from 1970 to 1988, and of course was My Favorite Things, and that is a Richard Rodgers song, recorded by many, many artists, including John Coltrane. I'm going to put it out there that this is compilation album of the year. J-Jazz, Deep Modern Jazz from Japan, Volume 5. I'm going to be playing other or featuring other tracks from that in coming shows. I hope you enjoyed that version of My Favourite Things. Let's move on to a great track entitled Soft Winds, and this is recorded live by the Marion Brown Quartet. And if you haven't heard Marion Brown, you're in for a bit of a treat, I think, because this was recorded live in Willisau. I think that's how you pronounce it, and I think it's in Switzerland. Soft Winds, Marion Brown Quartet.

Marion Brown Quartet from an album entitled La Placita, live in Willisaw, which I think is in Switzerland. Marion Brown on alto saxophone, Jack Gregg bass, Steve McCraven drums, Brandon Ross on guitar, recorded on Timeless Muse in 1979. Let's go from 1979, we'll whiz up to the current day. There's an album by a band entitled New Jazz Underground, and they have an album entitled Hoodies. And they play Afro-Cuban rhythms, and this is their debut album. I hope you like this little short track. In fact, it's entitled Sidetracked. So let's get sidetracked with New Jazz Underground.

Emmanuel Wilkins Quartet, live at the Village Vanguard, Volume 2. That was a track entitled Citrine. Thank you very much for joining me tonight here at Radio Adelaide 101.5 on your radio dial. I've been your host, Richard Michael, for the last 2 hours. I hope you can stick with us for Sunday Jazz Cafe on Sunday, and next week with Lizzie here at Primetime Jazz. We're going to go out with an album recorded by Randolph Johnson, and he's a tenor saxophonist and had recorded an album in 1971 entitled Spring Rain. This is Diswa. Until next time, jazz on.

Hey, hey, hey, hi, hi, hidey ho, aloha, aloha, aloha. Come right on in, sit yourself down, your table is ready for you, as it always is, nestled right up here against the bandstand with total access to the dance floor as well. And my name is Seth Jordan. I am your host, the proprietor, and the DJ here in this audio venue that's known as the Tiki Lounge Remix. We are the home of creative Sonic Exotica, and every week I bring you the very latest in global world music scene, digital beats, contemporary jazz, bit of dub thrown in there as well. And in the first hour of this edition, we hear a new track from a fabulous ensemble of West African women singers, as well as a group of Cuban musicians living in Ecuador, and the collaboration between Italian, Finnish, and Chilean musos. That's an unusual one. Plus, some new reggae from New Caledonia, right here in the Pacific. Our favorite Aussie Moroccan musician finally releases some new music of his own. And the latest world jazz from the UK, and more from South Africa as well. And in the second hour of the program, if you're sticking around for that on your own good community station, and I do hope you are, our very, very special guest this week is one of the funkiest jazz bassists anywhere on this planet or anywhere else, Mr. Marcus Miller, who of course played with and produced the late period of Miles Davis's career. And he's going to be out here himself, Marcus Miller, out here touring in Oz once again in April of next year. And I caught up with him the other week, and bring that to you in the second hour of the program, right here in the Tiki Lounge Remix. And to kick things off for this first hour, we do have a track from the group known as Les Amazones d'Afrique, a wonderful, wonderful ensemble of a variety of West African women who have been singing together now. The lineup changes a little bit, but they're always good. Here they are, Les Amazones d'Afrique, and the track Ife, right here in the Tiki Lounge.

And that's a track called Sácalo de Fuera, translates as take it out. And that comes from a group known as Matu y la Tribu, Matu and the Tribe. And Matu is a woman originally from Italy. She's based in Finland these years. Her real name is Lisa Marcella Martanen, but she goes by Matu. And she plays there in Finland with a group of South American musicians from Chile. So we got an Italian, Finnish, Chilean collaboration there. And it sounds pretty good. And that's the Didgeridoo remix of that track. Didgeridoo is a producer out of Italy as well. And that track has been included on a new compilation album out called Turntables on the Caribbean, Volume 2. It's a play on the name of the label, which is Turntables on the Hudson out in New York City, but this is Turntables on the Caribbean, music from South and Central America, with remixes done as well. It's a good new album from that label, Turntables on the Hudson. They always put out good sounds. Here's another track from the same album. This one comes from Leonardo Milano de Cuba. He's, of course, from Cuba, and the track features Noel Batista. Now, Noel was also originally from Cuba, but he's moved down to Ecuador in South America, where he currently lives in a mountainous region down there, which he says is sort of reminiscent of eastern Cuba. And this is a track called Que Tu Tien, translates as What You Have, from Cuba and a little bit of Ecuador, Leonardo Milano de Cuba, featuring Noel Batista, from the album Turntables on the Caribbean, Volume 2, right here in the Tiki Lounge.

Yeah, and that's a track called For All, and it's the title track of a brand new album from Mr. Marcus Gadd from New Caledonia, right here in the Pacific, not far off the coast of North Queensland at all, also known to the indigenous people there as Kanaky, because Caledonia was actually part of Scotland when it was named by British explorers out here in the Pacific, but most people do know it as New Caledonia or Kanaky these years. And Marcus Gadd is from there. He's a big reggae star from New Caledonia. The capital, of course, is Noumea. And that new album, For All, is out on the Easy Star label, also through the High label and Big Scoop label. So three of them combining together there to distribute that new album from Marcus Gadd. And he's been on the scene there for a number of years now, always putting out a good Pacific reggae sound and making some inroads into Europe and even to the home of reggae, Jamaica, as well. Here's another track from it. This one's simply called Home, from New Caledonia, or Kanaky if you prefer. Once again, Marcus Gadd, right here in the Tiki Lounge.

a track called Umbara Meskan from Morocco. And right here in Australia, that's Mr. Julian Belbashir. New single from him. It's been a while. His debut album came out back in 2022. Wonderful album called Babdukala. And Julian, of course, used to be the drummer for the fine Australian band called Oka. But he's been out on his own for a while now and based mainly in Morocco these years in the beautiful town of Essaouira. I went over there and toured with him around Morocco a couple of years ago. Wonderful experience over there. Some great, great music that he and his entourage are making. And he's got a brand new album on its way. It'll be out in the new year in February. The album will be called The Golden Light. And it's inspired by that fleeting golden hour just before dusk in North Africa. But this single, Umbara Meskin, it tells the story of Umbara, the poor or the unfortunate ones who are left standing outside the sacred shrine in ripped clothes, brewing tea from discarded leaves, while those richer folks remain comfortable inside, sipping tea in their slippers, it says here. It's wonderful new music, and it was recorded over 2 years across Morocco, Mali, Australia, and Canada, and it's produced in partnership with Mr. Godrigas from the group Godtet, and it's co-produced and co-written by Alex Richardson from right here in Australia. We really look forward to this full album when it comes out, but at least we've got this single for now. Julian Belbashir, and that name is spelled B-E-L-B-A-C-H-I-R. Julian Belbashir. Moroccan father, but born and raised right here in Oz. Look forward to the full album. And you're right here in the Tiki Lounge Remix, where we've also got some new music from Germany and the group called The Sandman Project. They got a new album coming out called Heart Forever on the Batoff label. And the album is entirely composed, arranged, and produced by guitarist, composer, and bandleader Tal Sandman, who moves from Jaffa in Israel to Leipzig in Germany a while back. And that's where the Sandman Project is based, rooted in psychedelic groove, Middle Eastern musicality, funk, jazz, bit of desert rock. It's pretty good stuff. They've just released this first single from this album. It's called Questions, Answers. Have a listen. Once again, from the new album coming out called Heart Forever, this is The Sandman Project, right here in the lounge.

on a track called Blow Your Trumpet. That is the UK band called the Ezra Collective, E-Z-R-A, from a brand new album from them called Here Because of Hope on the Partisan label. Played you a track from that last week here in the program. The full album has now been released, and it's pretty good stuff. Ezra Collective, very jazzy, very Afrobeat as well. Two of the members, the two brothers on drums and bass, their father was from Nigeria. They grew up listening to Afrobeat, so it's no surprise that it plays an important part of their own music in Ezra Collective. They've been out here to Australia before. Wonderful live group, and they're just about to be here again. They'll be performing out in Perth on the 30th of September, in Brisbane on the 2nd of October, Sydney on October the 3rd, and Melbourne on October the 4th. Those Sydney and Melbourne dates are part of the Move My Way Festival. Here's another track from the new album. This one's called The Last Stand. And that album title again is called Here Because of Hope, from the UK, Ezra Collective, right here in the Tiki Lounge.

And that's a track called Uzala, and it comes from the great young saxophonist from South Africa by the name of Linda Sikakane. I play you a track from this new album from him, and the album is simply called Linda. It's out on the Blue Note label. Played you a track from that a couple weeks ago here in the program. That's another one, Uzalo, from Linda Sikakane. And he's duetting there with his brother, Thabo Sikakane, as well. Good album. And that's all we've got time for this first hour of the Tiki Lounge Remix. I hope you're enjoying what you're listening to. I hope you and your own good community station are sticking around for the second hour, because our very, very special guest is jazz funkmeister, bassist extraordinaire, Mr. Marcus Miller, who's going to be out here in Australia again in April of 2027. Tour has just been announced. Good to catch up with Marcus. Hope you can listen in. If for some reason you can't, you can always catch up on that second hour by listening to the podcasts on either Mixcloud or Soundcloud. Check them out for Marcus Miller in part two of this week's edition of the program, which of course is produced in the studios of 2BBFM in Bellingen, New South Wales. That's on Goombanga country, and it's distributed all around this big land through the good graces of CRN, the Community Radio Network, with support from the Community Broadcasting Foundation. See you in the second hour here in the Tiki Lounge Remix.

Yeah, yeah, it's a very funky sound of Mr. Marcus Miller from his 2018 album called Laid Black on the Blue Note label. Trip Trap's the name of that one. And Marcus Miller is our very special guest for this second hour of this edition of the Tiki Lounge Remix. If you're not familiar with Marcus, well, you really, really should be. He's one of the funkiest bass players going. He's a musician, a songwriter, a record producer, and he worked with trumpeter Miles Davis, pianist Herbie Hancock, singer Luther Vandross, and saxophonist Wayne Shorter and David Sanborn, amongst others. He was actually the main songwriter and producer on three of Miles Davis's albums, Tutu in 1986, music from the film Siesta in 1987, and the 1989 album Amandla. And Marcus is an internationally acclaimed bassist, composer, and producer. He's been a transformative force in the music industry for over four decades. He's 67 years old these days, and he's a five-time Grammy Award winner and a UNESCO Artist for Peace. His signature bass style and creative ingenuity have helped shape the sound of modern jazz, rhythm and blues, and urban film scores for decades. And he's got a credit list spanning well over 500 recordings, ranging from Beyoncé to Miles Davis, and his characteristic bass sound can be heard on Limitless' catalog of classic hits. Check him out online. You'll find them all listed there. Marcus Miller, our special guest this hour here in the Tiki Lounge. But just before I start my conversation with Marcus, I want to play you one more track from him. This is another one from that same album, from 2018 album Laid Black. And this one features another wonderful bass player, Miss Michelle Ndegeo Cello on the vocals. And this is called Rush Over. Marcus Miller on the bass, right here in the Tiki Lounge Remix.

0: rushing home to. Your voice makes me wanna do things I'm much too shy to say. You leave me to question.
1: If you feel the same for me.

0: On the line from Los Angeles, I am speaking to one of the very funkiest men on the planet, Mr. Marcus Miller. Welcome back. Nice to talk to you. It's been quite some years since we talked, Marcus.
1: Yeah, how are you?
0: I'm doing very, very well. Marcus, you've just been announced that you're coming back down here to Oz in April of next year on what's currently a 5-day tour, but I wouldn't be surprised if more dates are added to that. You were out here two years ago for the Melbourne International Jazz Festival. What are your memories of that short tour 2 years ago out here?
1: The main feeling that I had when we did those shows was from the audience and from the people that I was meeting was, it's about time. You know, this the first time we came down there. I think I came down maybe 10 years ago to do a few clinics.
0: Yeah.
1: But this is the first time I was there with a band to really do what we do. So it was about time, and it was really beautiful. Of course, you know, you guys just are so cool down there. And the people were so welcoming and warm, man. So it was really a beautiful experience.
0: You played at that Melbourne International Jazz Festival back then. You did a big outdoor show at the Sydney Meyer Bowl there. You opened for Herbie Hancock, and then you played with Herbie when he did his set. Do you recall that?
1: I do now. Yeah, you know, I don't do many sideman gigs anymore, but whenever Herbie calls, you know, put everything down.
0: Yeah.
1: And do it. As a matter of fact, we just did a show at the Hollywood Bowl here in Los Angeles. It was, celebrating Miles Davis's centennial birthday.
0: Yeah.
1: His heavenly birthday. And, of course, I put everything down to do that with Herbie. So to open for him in Melbourne was cool. And then come in and play some notes with him was even more cool.
0: I saw that a video of that show at the Hollywood Bowl just yesterday. I watched that online, and you had an all-star lineup there, Terrence Blanchard, Christian McBride, Kenny Garrett, so many, many people, and Herbie as well, everybody gathering together to celebrate what would have been Miles's 100th birthday this year, which is kind of mind-blowing. Can you imagine what Miles would have been like if he'd lived to 100? He would have been a rascal still, wouldn't he?
1: Oh, man, he would have been, like, unmanageable. he was already something else. You know, he passed, I think he was 65 when he passed.
0: Mm.
1: And he was already, you know, like, it's not like he ever did not speak his mind. So I can't imagine what he would be saying to everybody as he approached 100 years. But, we're trying to carry on his spirit. You know, a lot of people ask me, what do you think Miles would have been doing now? And I just say, look, man, I have no idea. You know, you can't. Or they ask me, where's jazz going in the future? And you just don't know because, music kind of reflects the times that we're living in. So it's like asking what's going to happen in the future. We don't know, but we know that the music will reflect that.
0: And, of course, jazz now has a history of, over 120 years. There's lots of different eras in that looking back now. As we're saying, Miles would have been 100. John Coltrane would have been 100 this year because they were virtually the same age as well. It's pretty mind-blowing to think of these fellas and their place in history and now the place of you and others who are carrying on this long, long tradition.
1: Yeah, it's amazing because I'm able to say when they ask me, you know, what does Miles represent to you? I'm able to say, I think he was one of the most important artists of the 20th century. And that's reasonable to say. You know, the century is over, and it was an incredible century, especially with jazz. Jazz was born in the 20th century, and it's still going strong. And it, like you said, every 10, 15 years or so, it morphs to reflect whatever's going on in this ever-changing world. So it's really incredible to see how history is formed. It's incredible to have met, lived, played music with these guys who are now, to younger people, just historical figures. It's, it's a trippy thing, you know?
0: Mm. Of course, Marcus, Miles played a central role in your own career, and you continue to honor and maintain his legacy. Do you ever get tired of talking about Miles? You know, you get asked about him constantly, I know, but do you ever think, oh, God, another Miles question?
1: Well, I'll tell you, there are some guys in the Miles family who I think are tired of speaking about Miles. For me, because of course, I got to do some incredible things with Miles, but I also had things that I did in the R&B world with people like Luther Vandross and mm-hmm. Aretha Franklin and mm-hmm. Chaka Khan, mm-hmm. and then, you know, kind of instrumental funk jazz with David Sanborn. So, you know, I think a lot of people resent it because they feel like there's more that I did in my life besides just playing with Miles. But for me, because, you know, I get asked about Luther, I get asked about David Sanborn, I get asked about everybody. So it's pretty well balanced. So it doesn't bother me. As a matter of fact, I'm happy to talk about it because it was, like you said, very important period of my life.
0: You mentioned that Miles was, I believe, 65 when he passed. You're 67 this year. And
1: that's tripping me out.
0: I'm just wondering what that means to you, to be 67 now, to be heading towards 70. The career you've had is just an astonishing one, isn't it? What do you think, looking back now over all these years? What's your overall feeling? Just the one of being grateful?
1: Yeah, you said it. Just complete gratitude. And just like, okay, let's continue on. You know, you're feeling pretty good. Let's see what else you can come up with. But with a lot of people that I made music with not being here anymore, that's really a trip. You know, I was always the youngest guy in the band. You know, I was the youngest guy in Miles's band. I was always, all the musicians that I played with were always 8, 9, 10, you know, 15 years older than me. So it's taken me a while to get used to being the dude who is the one who's been around. You know, I'll be on the tour bus with my band, and I'll be telling a story that, for me, just happened a little while ago. And then I look at them, and their eyes are big, you know, like, wow, man, I wasn't even born then, you know. And I'm realizing, okay, you're that dude, you know, you're that guy who has these stories that these young musicians need to hear. So I'm slowly but surely kind of growing into that role.
0: You become one of the elders. It's good.
1: Yeah, one of them dudes. You know, I remember back in 1983, you know, and they're looking at me like, wow, man.
0: Ancient history. ancient.
1: Exactly.

0: Merci. Alex Hahn, Christian Scott, Ronald Brunner, Federico Pena, yours truly, Marcus Miller. Thank you. Thank you to Miles Davis. Miles, we love you. Je t'adore. À la prochaine, Lyon. Merci, au revoir.
1: The track Full Nelson, Perfect Way, written by Marcus Miller, and him performing on the bass there, along with Christian Scott doing the Miles Davis trumpet parts, and Alex Hahn on saxophone there, amongst others. That comes from Marcus's 2011 album called Tutu Revisited, going back and reinterpreting the music from the album Tutu that came out originally from Miles Davis in 1986, which Marcus produced and wrote most of it. Great, great album, and nice to hear Marcus playing on that, because Marcus Miller is our very special guest for this edition of the Tiki Lounge Remix, and he'll be touring out here in Australia in April. I'll be giving you the dates for that at the end of the interview, so stay tuned for that. Marcus Miller, our special guest here in the Tiki Lounge. Speaking of gratitude, Marcus, the other week I saw online the video that you did for Father's Day, I think it was a few years ago, where you were talking about your own father who lived to the age of 92. My father lived in 92 as well, so I can relate. And you were talking about the song that you wrote called Preacher's Kid and the gratitude that you felt toward your father, who kind of put off his own career. He could have been a strong player himself and had a larger career, but he put that aside for the sake of the family. And that was very moving to have you tell that story there about him and the way his choices affected you. That video keeps coming up and around every year, doesn't it now?
2: Yeah, every year, every Father's Day, it comes around. And I'm very, very, you know, honored that people are touched by that story. My dad, my parents, it was nothing special for me to have two parents who were on my case about education and supporting me when I showed a love for music. It only became special, man, when I kind of went out into the world and met so many people who didn't have that, you know, met so many people who had to figure stuff out on their own. And so every year, man, it got bigger and more important. I had more and more gratitude for my father making the decision to put off his own career. It wasn't like he wasn't playing. He played in church, he played weddings, he played funerals. Anytime the community needed to get together, my father was there behind the organ, you know. So he had a cousin, Wynton Kelly, who was a tremendous piano player.
1: Absolutely.
2: Wynton played with Miles, Wynton played with Wes Montgomery, Wynton played with everybody. And so it made it even kind of more stark for my dad to make the decision to, you know, support his family, especially with Wynton out there doing his thing, you know. Unfortunately, Wynton died like at the age of 39, right? So it could have been really understandable if my father said, you know what, I'm really discouraging you from becoming a professional musician because the life is hard. And, you know, I want you to be around. But instead, when he saw, man, how important music was to me, music was important to him. So, of course, he understood that part. And, you know, he just kind of said, just be careful, you know, and please just keep your head on. And, you know, that was just beautiful of him to do that.
1: And the pride that he had of seeing you carry on and have a brilliant career that he could watch and be part of.
2: Oh, yeah, he was absolutely part of it. And I would call him regularly, say, Dad, I got this F major chord with an F sharp in the bass, man. I don't know what to name it. I'm trying to write out this chart. What should I? And then he'd go into his whole, well, you know, it depends on the application. And he'd go into his whole thing. And I would just let him go, man. It was just so so wonderful.
1: One of the things about that video of you doing that song for your dad is that you're playing clarinet on that instead of the bass that you're so well known for. But it's really moving to see you play. It's kind of rare, isn't it?
2: Well, that instrument is a bass clarinet, right?
1: Yeah.
2: That was the instrument that I started with.
1: Okay.
2: I actually started with a wooden wind instrument called a recorder. It might have a different name.
1: No. We know that. We know them as recorders as well.
2: Yeah. So they, you know, they give kids when they're 8 years old just something to make some music with. But then I went to the clarinet pretty soon after that. And my dad would put it this way, I had to audition for the arts school when I was getting ready to audition for high school. They have an art school called the LaGuardia School in New York. Mm-hmm. And I played Mozart's clarinet concerto. And my dad, you know, would accompany me on the piano so I could practice and get it together ready for my audition. So the clarinet was very important in terms of the way my dad and my relationship. Mm-hmm. Of course, I started playing the bass pretty soon after I started the clarinet, and I played that outside of school and, you know, in funk bands and soul bands. But with my dad, it was about the clarinet. So it was a fitting, as far as I was concerned, it was fitting to use that instrument when doing a tribute to my dad. Mm. Although I had to switch to the bass clarinet because I needed a little bit more gravity in the sound.
1: Mm. What do you think, Marcus, about the way bass is being played these days? You set the levels for a lot of people who you have a very imitated sound by a lot of young bass players these days. Where do you think bass is going these days? Where do you see it heading?
2: Well, the first big change was when they started adding strings to mm-hmm. the bass.
1: Mm-hmm.
2: You know, first it was 5 strings, 6 strings. Some guys are playing 7-string basses. So it's almost kind of crazy to call it a bass, because it's a bass and a treble. You know, it goes very high into the guitar range and very low, even lower than the original 4-string bass.
1: Mm-hmm.
2: So that gives musicians who choose this instrument a lot of options, a lot of things they can do with it. The funny part is, at least in pop music, not a lot of bass guitars happening these days.
1: Mm-hmm.
2: You know, it's a lot of synthesized bass. So these kids who are playing a bass instrument now, they don't really feel confined to just holding it down. That's what we used to call it when you're playing the bass, like in a funk band or soul band. You had to hold it down. You had to play that bass line, that funky bass line, and don't let it go. And, you know, I don't think they feel that kind of responsibility because, you know, there's no bass player holding it down these days. I mean, of course there are some holdouts, but they're more interested in creating other kinds of colors. So the instrument is evolving. It's not that old an instrument. It was created in 1955, at least the bass guitar was. So there's still plenty of places for it to go. But I think it's going to be an instrument that, you know, some kids play by themselves, you know, like you would play a classical guitar by yourself.
1: Mm.
2: A lot of stuff involves musicians playing by themselves these days because of social media and everybody's posting, you know, these 20-second clips of them playing by themselves. So there's a lot of bedroom musicians happening these days. And I'm hoping that the art of playing with people doesn't kind of get left by the wayside, because that's really, really special. It's very, very human. And I think we don't want to let that go.

0: Oh yeah, listen in funky bass there from Marcus Miller and Friends. Papa Was a Rolling Stone. That's the live version that was recorded at the North Sea Jazz Festival in 2015, the same year the original came out on Marcus's 2015 album called Aphrodisia. And of course, Marcus Miller, who will be touring out here in Australia once again in April 2027, is our very special guest for this edition of the Tiki Lounge Remix. Marcus, who's in your own band these days? Who are you going to be bringing out here to Australia in April of next year?
1: Well, I have a drummer named Anwar Marshall. These guys are young guys, you know. Anwar, you know, I'm always testing him when we play our sound check. Mm-hmm. I play old bass lines from the 70s to see if he knows the beat. And his dad did a very good job because he told me his dad would grill him, would test him on knowing all the old school, you know, Larry Graham and Bootsy and... Mm-hmm. And Earth, Wind, and Fire, he knows it all, so I'm very impressed by him.
0: All the funksters.
1: I have a piano player. His name is Xavier Gordon, another young guy who's just great. And they've been in my band for a while, so, you know, I'm trying to make sure that I impart as much experience, as much knowledge as I can about playing together. I have a saxophonist named Donald Hayes, who any gospel record from the 1990s, if you listen to any of it that came out in that decade, Donald's on it. He's from Memphis, totally so soulful, and he carries on that Memphis tradition of the blues and R&B, and he's really tremendous. And then I have Russell Gunn, the trumpet player.
0: Oh, yeah.
1: And Russell's from, you know, he's been around, like, when Branford Marsalis first decided to go in a more funky direction in the 90s. He had a very, very young Russell Gunn in the band. The band was called Buckshot LaFunk.
0: Yeah, yeah,
1: and
0: I remember
1: Russell
0: that.
1: Gunn was in.
0: I remember Buckshot.
1: Yeah, there you go. And then, you know, he's done his own albums, Ethnomusicology. He did a series of maybe 3 or 4 albums where he had big band and incorporated the big band sound with hip-hop. So he's been doing some interesting things. And he's from Miles' hometown of East St. Louis, so he's got that feeling. So, that's the band, and like I said, we've been traveling and doing our thing. So we were there 2 years ago in Australia, and people really loved it. So yeah. This will be part two.
0: And Russell really, you know, is very much in the Miles tradition, isn't he? I'm sure he would acknowledge that, and that allows you to play all that music from that time period that's part of both Miles's career and your career.
1: Absolutely. You know, he is really interested in not playing all the notes, just playing ones that speak to people.
0: Yeah.
1: And, of course, I really appreciate that. Of course, that's what Miles was famous for. And, you know, he does a great job. And he, of course, he injects his own personality in there also. But him coming from, like, the same neighborhood as Miles is pretty cool. Last time we played in St. Louis, Russell took the band to Miles' house where he grew up, which is now a museum. Mm-hmm. You know, it's a small house, but they made it a museum. And we just hung out, man, and Russell pulled his trumpet out in Miles' practice room and started playing some notes, man. So we really enjoyed watching that connection.
0: I grew up myself in Kansas City, Marcus, so I know that St. Louis scene as well over there. I used to go over there and visit and hear some music over there. Yeah. Marcus, it seems to me well and truly time for a new album from you. We haven't had a new studio album since when? Was Laid Black your last studio? 2018. Yeah. That's a long time in between albums. You got something on the boil here? We going to hear something new pretty soon?
1: Yeah, man, I got a lot of stuff. Matter of fact, it's been a while since I had a new album out, but 2027 is going to be a very cool year for me. I'm trying to figure out what music to put out first, put it that way. So I've got a lot of directions that I've been working on simultaneously. So, and I've been doing some cool projects as well. There's a filmmaker artist named Steve McQueen. Are you familiar with Steve McQueen?
0: No, only the actor.
1: right. This is an African-American, he's an African-Brit.
0: Okay.
1: His name is Steve McQueen. There was a movie he did called 12 Years a Slave, which is a very popular movie.
0: Yeah, absolutely.
1: And he also does, like museum projects. And, you know, he made a documentary about this high-rise, low-income building that caught fire in London. It was high-rise, like, you know, 30 floors, and the top 2 floors caught fire. It was really terrifying. He made a documentary about that. But he had an idea to do a project that was in a museum, huge space, two football fields long, concrete, nothing except these lights installed in the ceiling that make every color from ultraviolet to infrared slowly changing from one end of the spectrum to the other over like 30 minutes, and just bass. And he wanted us to evoke the feeling of being in the bottom of a slave ship, just not knowing where you're going, not knowing who your captors are, not knowing if you'd ever see your family again. And he said he wanted five bass players. So I got Michelle and Deggy Acello playing electric bass. I got Aston Barrett, you know, whose dad played with Bob Marley, playing reggae bass. I have a brother named Mamadou from Senegal who played a bass Ngoni, which is an African version of a bass guitar, and an acoustic bass played by a protege of Christian McBride, 16-year-old Laura Martin, who's fantastic. And we just played this music that just evoked this feeling of being in limbo and not knowing where you're going. It came out beautifully. We'll probably, you know, it's been in a museum in New York, then in Basel, Switzerland, and it's going to debut in Paris in February. And we're thinking about releasing the actual music to this project because

Yeah, a little bit of solo bass groove there, recorded by Mr. Marcus Miller at his home during COVID when nobody could go anywhere. And those dates for Marcus and his band live down here in Australia in April of 2027. He'll be in Perth on April the 12th, in Brisbane on April 15th, in Sydney on April 16th, Melbourne on the 17th, and down in Adelaide on the 18th of April. Tickets are on sale now. Check them out online. And don't miss Marcus Miller, live in Australia, funky as ever. And thanks for him for taking time to talk to us here this week in the Tiki Lounge Remix.

And that is just about all the time we've got for this edition of the Tiki Lounge Remix. And over a little bit of Marcus's Preacher's Kid, which is the track we were talking about dedicated to his father. That's about all the time we've got. And the program, of course, is produced in the studios of 2BBB in Bellingen, New South Wales. That's on Goombanger Country. 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And my reminder to you, I do post up that full playlist each week. 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

Eat Lounge Remix. My name is Seth Jordan, closing up the Tiki Lounge for another week. 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Adios, amigos. Ciao, ciao for now. Leave you with just a little bit more from Marcus Miller and Friends. See you next week.

0: Welcome back to Radio Adelaide. You're listening to Star in the Arts with Lachie Smith. In the show, we talked to a lot of people in the creative arts space. This week, we're back in the studio in Adelaide, sitting down with an actress from Adelaide, Amy Donoghue. How you going, Amy? Thanks
1: good.
0: For coming down.
1: Thank you. I'm excited to be here.
0: No, very good to have you here. And yeah, we were just talking off air, actually, about, you've just finished a play or stage production with Thespis Studios. Had Isaac on a couple of times before. And obviously you played a character in that. And you told me off air who that was, but can you tell us a little bit about your character?
1: Yeah, sure. So I played Andromache, so that's Hector's wife in King Odysseus. So it was really good timing with the show coming out at the same time that the Odyssey was coming out in theatres. Mm-hmm. We managed to have 3 sold-out shows, and then they gave us a 4th one, which was cool. They gave us another show to do as a matinee. But I also, as well as Andromache, I also play part of the chorus. So they were kind of like the muses, and we kind of told the story of King Odysseus to kind of, keep the audience members understanding what was happening in the production.
0: For those who don't know, I could introduce this a lot better. I'm like with Thespis Studios. They've just done their first. There's a new company. They've started last year. Isaac Troisi's the main man behind that. Got a nice production team and just had their first stage show at which theatre was it? Sorry, Amy, can you help me out there?
1: At the Star Theatre on St John and Broadman Drive.
0: And July it was. The opening night was a bit earlier than the other shows, wasn't it? It was on the 10th, I think, was it?
1: Yeah, it was. And then I think it was the Friday night, the Saturday night, and then the following week we had a Friday, and then they gave us another one 2 weeks later. Yep. So, yeah.
0: Yeah, I think by the fourth show you guys had sold out, and you knew by the fourth show that they were all going to sell out, didn't you?
1: Yeah, it was crazy. Like, we were really surprised, and a lot of it wasn't even people that we knew either. Mm. So it was like actual members of the public. So that was really cool, because a lot of the time when you do shows in Adelaide, it's just your family that come, or your friends. So it was nice to see some people there that like actually really enjoyed like going to the theatre, because I feel like a lot of people don't do that much anymore. It was really cool to see some new faces and people that really appreciated the show.
0: Yep. Yeah. And I don't know the exact number of seats. I think it's 75 to 80 at the theatre.
1: Yeah, about that, I think. And then there was one show before we got given our last performance. We had extra people that wanted to come, so we were like trying to fit them in and like getting extra seats and stuff. So we packed it out a little bit more on that last night.
0: How did that look? Just had to bring in some extra seats.
1: Yeah, I think because the way that it's kind of set up, they have the normal seats in the theatre, and then there's a few at the front that you can kind of like shift a little bit if you need extra seats and things. Mm-hmm. So, and I noticed at the very end of the performance when we were doing our bows, one of my friends was actually sat right up the top with our other Isaac, who did all the lighting. And I was like, oh, what are you doing there? Because obviously he knows Isaac too, so he gave him a special seat up the top so he could watch. Mm-hmm. But that was really surprising, because I didn't expect him to be there. And I'm looking up at him like, huh? Because he's from interstate as well, so he came in just to see the show. So that was really nice.
0: Wow,
1: surprise.
0: Is he from Melbourne or something? Just flew in or whatever.
1: He originally from Adelaide, but I think moved to Melbourne. Yeah, I'm pretty sure.
0: Yeah.
1: Yeah. No, that was a cool surprise. Yeah.
0: Yeah. No, that's cool. No, that. It was obviously great timing. Like we were saying off air, Isaac's planned that all the way along. Because I was talking to him just before he put the casting call out for some people to play the characters, obviously. And he's obviously written the show, done a lot of study behind it. It's a prequel to Odyssey, which has just come out, or it's been out in theatres for a little while now, but it's prequel to that. How long does that show go for? Amy, what was the running time? Sorry, I can't even remember.
1: I think it was like 2 hours, and we did have a break in between. Mm-hmm. But over two hours, maybe two and a half, with the break included. Yeah, so Yep. It was a long production as well, but there's so much that you have to cover.
0: Mm.
1: And Isaac did a fantastic job because he wrote the play as well. It wasn't something that he adapted. He wrote it himself. So, like, the amount of knowledge that you have to write any Greek play is amazing, really. Like, I really shout it out to him because he did a fantastic job. And, like, even the stage design and everything was fantastic. You got to the theatre, he knew everything, what to... Obviously, he's an actor too. So, but we got there, all the backdrops were done. It was just... And he made them himself, like, online or whatever. And, like, I was blown away when I saw it in the theatre. It was really cool.
0: Yep. The costumes as well, is that, like, he's the sort of mastermind behind that too? Like, he...
1: Just so involved. He got us these beautiful dresses, and we all got the same dress, but all in different colours.
0: Mm-hmm.
1: And you can wear, I can't remember, it's a certain type of dress, but you can wear it in like lots of different ways. There's like 80 ways you can wear this one dress with the material, and you can change it around. So that kind of gave us a little bit of agency over our own costume as well with what we were comfortable wearing.
0: Mm-hmm.
1: And then all the boys wore a similar costume and had different coloured robes over the top, so then that would distinguish the characters too. And Isaac even did... Him and his dad made all of the swords for the production. So they made them all out of wood. So his dad, like, carved them out of wood, which was insane. And then Isaac also created our masks, as me and Ali were wearing a mask when we were doing the chorus parts.
0: Mm-hmm.
1: So very old Greek tragedy kind of vibes. It was really cool.
0: Yeah, and we talked about, I think we mentioned Paulina as well. Like, you're friends with her, and she's... And she was, we had her on just before you guys went on stage. I think it was only a couple of weeks before, and talked to her about, obviously, how she was she'd done a lot of study behind it too, and was informing the actors on, like, if they were unsure about something or if they needed a bit more knowledge about their character, then she was the go-to person, I guess. So,
1: and we also had Olivia as well. So Olivia was our dramaturg. So I think she studied some sort of history at uni or something like that, but she's got like a degree in it, and she would often give us all the background and all of these readings and videos for us to watch as well, because when I first started the play, I didn't really know a lot about Troy, really, or any of the events that kind of happened. Like, I kind of knew a little bit, but I didn't really understand how all the characters knew each other or what kind of happens afterwards and where it all leads. So it was really good to know what happens to your character at the end, because you can start to build the journey towards that, and hopefully the audience follows that ride with you while they watch the production. But yeah, Paulina is great. I met her last year, and she actually was the one that got me involved in the production. She was like, "Do you want to audition?" And I was like, "Yeah, sure, why not?" So I'm lucky that Isaac brought me on board.
0: Yeah, did you send a video in, you said?
1: I did an audition, so it was like a self-test, and I sent it off, and I didn't think that I would get it. And then he was like, "Yeah, come on board." And I was like, "Oh, that's great."
0: Yeah.
1: Because a lot of the times when you do auditions, you don't hear anything back. So it is nice when someone takes the time to even be like, "Yeah, your audition was great." Because a lot of the time you put things out into the world and you just don't hear anything, and you're like, "Am I doing something wrong?"
0: Yeah.
1: But hopefully, you know, I always try to put my best foot forward and just hope for the best.
0: Yeah, you got to put yourself out there.
1: Absolutely.
0: Yep, obviously. How long ago was that? In the lead up, I guess, with the...
1: I think I came on it. I came on the show a little bit later. Mm-hmm. I think maybe March, I think, is when I started. I'm not very good at timelines. Everything kind of runs into one thing, doesn't it?
0: Well, that's all right. No, I'm just...
1: I wasn't there from the very beginning when he first did a call out. So,
0: But you sort of knew what character you were going for, weren't you?
1: Yeah.
0: Yeah.
1: So it was interesting. I had he sent me two roles for Helen or for Andromache. In the play, Andromache has a baby, and she's talking about how you know, how can a husband love her and her son if he's just going to go off to war and die? Mm. Sorry, spoiler. but if you haven't seen it. And it was a very emotional scene. I was just really drawn to that one. The Helen one was also really interesting too, but I don't know why. I just was like, yeah, I just want to do the Andromache one.
2: Yeah. So, yep.
1: And it was cool working with a baby that was not there.
2: Yeah.
1: So we had to make sure that obviously we were holding it in the right way so that it would show
2: mm-hmm.
1: that the baby was there, and I'd have to hand it over to Sarge, who didn't really know how to hold a baby. And I was like, no, yep. You know, hold it this way so it looks like it,
2: yep.
1: Just to fool the audience anyway.
2: Yep.
1: And then after my scene, I actually dropped the baby and... like, but because there's nothing there, it's just cloth,
2: yep.
1: I drop it and the audience is like,
2: yep.
1: Because we've worked really hard at, you know, establishing that that is the baby. So then when it drops, everyone's like, what?
2: Yep.
1: So that had a really good effect.
2: Yep.
1: And I'm kind of glad that paid off. Otherwise people would have been like, why are you dropping the baby? But yeah, just foreshadowing for what happens next.
0: Yeah, yeah. Sounds like it was it's all pretty well thought out and realistic. And
1: Yeah.
0: No.
1: It was really good.
0: Yeah, awesome. Yeah. Yeah, and so... yeah, obviously, sellout crowd. Have you done stage shows before? Obviously,
1: yeah. I actually hadn't done stage for a while though, and I was kind of not like actively taking a break, but I wasn't naturally drawn to it. I did a lot of Shakespeare when I was a kid, and that kind of put me off because I didn't understand it. So then I was like, oh no, anything that's kind of, you know, in that realm, I kind of just like avoided a bit. But I think, as an actor, this show really pushed me to kind of go, no, do something that you're not comfortable with. And I just had the best time.
2: Yep.
1: Made so many friends and, you know, I learned so much. So, yeah, it was a really good experience.
0: Yeah, no, from what I've heard, Isaac did a good job of, bringing it into modern terms, I guess, or whatever, the script and stuff. It was, wasn't, you know... It was easy to digest, I guess.
1: Yeah, and he also had like really funny lines in there. Like, there's this one line where he says to Ajax, he's like, "Ajax, why are you so troubled?" And like the whole audience is like laughing and things like that. And it's just like this contention between the two characters is just really funny. And he's written all of this into the script.
2: Yep.
1: And then when you see the actors bring it to life, it's just hilarious. And even, like, if it's not supposed to be hilarious, the audience still think it is, which is really cool.
2: Wow.
1: And they laugh at different moments in every show. So, yeah.
0: That's cool that that's cool that he's added a bit of humour to it, because the Odyssey whole theatre was just dead quiet the whole way through. But
1: yeah, in the movie, yeah.
0: Yeah.
1: Yeah. It was really cool because we all, as a team, went to go and watch that afterwards.
2: Yeah.
1: So it was nice as well, like, having... I mean, I understood a lot of it, which was great because I didn't really know what happens after Tori. But Olivia was, like, there and telling us, like, this is what happened and this is what was changed from the original. So that was really cool to have that knowledge as well, because I wouldn't have known that if, you know, I didn't go with her or with the rest of the cast. So that was really cool. But, yeah, dead silent. And it did not feel like a three-hour movie at all.
0: No, it went pretty fast, didn't it? Yeah. Well, we're just going to take a quick break and play some music. You're listening to Star in the Arts on Radio Adelaide with Lockie Smith, currently sitting now with Amy Donoghue, who's an actress based in Adelaide. We're just going to play Jason Mraz, I'm Yours, but we'll be back really soon.

0: Welcome back to Radio Adelaide. You're listening to Star in the Arts with Lachie Smith. That was Jason Mraz, I'm Yours, but we're back in the studio now in Adelaide with Amy Donoghue, who's based in Adelaide. And before we went to the break, Amy, we're talking about Thespis Studios, new company in Adelaide, their first show. It's been about a year or two in the making, actually probably longer than that, but that's how long Thespis Studios has been around for, with Isaac Troisi, and you played... You played who, sorry?
1: Andromache.
0: Yep. And it's a prequel to Odyssey, which is out in theatres at the moment. That's all done now. That's all behind you now with four shows in July. And we didn't really talk about the... Most of them were at night, but how did the matinee performance come about?
1: Yeah, it was interesting because I think because we did so well, the theatre was actually like, hey, we'll give you... we'll give you a show for free if you can, you know, obviously get people in. So that was really kind. So they didn't make Isaac pay to use the theatre on that night. So that was like a nice little bonus for him, and hopefully he gets all the money back that he spent on the show, because he spent a lot of money on the show and all his own money too. So it would be nice for him to get back what he put into it, for sure.
0: Yeah, so he can... put it into the next project.
1: Yeah. I think he's having a little bit of a rest.
0: Yep.
1: Which so makes sense. Let's see. It's been a really long time. So I think he's like picking up a few hobbies and things like that now. I know he's horse riding, so that's fun. And then I think, yeah, he said he's got ideas. So we're like, when's the next show?
0: Yep.
1: And he's like, I have ideas. And we're like, tell us the ideas. But he's keeping those pretty close to his chest at the moment, I think.
0: Yeah, I wonder how long he'll spend, you know, because from what I heard from him, a lot of researching, writing and all that kind of thing. And then that's just the pre-stuff, and then we got to get the actors in and production team and find a venue and find a place to rehearse and all that kind of stuff. But you came on in March, you said, and there was a few months there where you were rehearsing with everyone else, I guess.
1: Yeah, so I don't think the cast was complete until Rob came on board. So Rob played Odysseus, and that was kind of the biggest part of the puzzle, because a few people dropped out and things like that, and characters shifted around. So when Rob finally came on board, which was awesome that we found Rob, then we all started rehearsing together. So that was really cool.
0: Mm-hmm.
1: I just learned so much from just watching other people do their thing, which was really cool.
0: Yeah. Where were you again? Is it the shed?
1: Shed, yeah. Yep. That's a pretty cool space.
0: Yeah.
1: And I'd never heard of it before. So it's kind of like a little like dance studio with mirrors and things like that, but you can use it for anything. So, it was a cool little space to rehearse, for sure.
0: Isaac, I don't expect you to talk for him, but yeah, good experience. You might use it again maybe.
1: I think it's changed hands now. So, we'll have to see.
0: Yep.
1: If they'll still let us use it, maybe.
0: Yeah, for sure. And, I guess, we were talking a little bit off air, I think, with the stage shows you've done, or you've had a little bit of experience, with some Shakespeare stuff when you were younger, but obviously there's been a couple since then, you know?
1: I've done a few fringe shows in the past here. A few were like comedy shows or like improv kind of shows. And then I did one called The Cry of the Hour, which was not last year, the year before.
0: Mm-hmm.
1: And that was quite a dark play. But I played an Australian doctor. And basically the play was about... it's a very, very, very heavy play, but it was about a woman, and it was a real event that happened, and who was killed in her workplace in... she was a doctor and she was killed in her workplace in India, and it set like an uproar all over India and you know, elsewhere in different countries. And it was all kind of about how people could bring awareness to the event of what happened and try and get justice for her. So it was like quite a heavy play. And I played a doctor who was friends with the other doctors who were, you know, from India. And so they were kind of trying to get me on board and things like that. So that was, you know, that was my part in the play with that one. But it was a really interesting Just being in plays is great because you see so many different types of worldviews and, like, you just learn so much.
0: Mm.
1: Yeah, it's great.
0: Yep. How long ago was that particular one?
1: I think that was... It wasn't Fringe last year. I think it was Fringe the year before.
0: Mm-hmm.
1: Yeah. And then I've done a few other... I did the Adelaide Short Play Festival a couple of years in a row. So that I don't think that exists anymore. But, yeah, we did that. I think I maybe did that 3 years in a row.
0: Mm-hmm.
1: So that was kind of more like comedy kind of sketches, like short, little short stories that mm-hmm. were put together. But, yeah, so a few.
0: Yep.
1: I did a lot of musical theatre as a kid. Really mm-hmm. loved that. I teach musical theatre still at the moment.
0: Yep.
1: But, yeah.
0: You mentioned you're a teacher. Are you just teaching drama or musical?
1: Yeah, I actually teach at school as yeah. well, so yeah. got to get the money on the side. But, yeah, I'm a performing arts teacher at school.
0: Yeah.
1: But I can also teach, you know, but usually R to 12. And I have taught, like, classroom, and sometimes I go in and do the classroom stuff mm. at the moment, but it's just relief teaching, so I kind of
0: yeah.
1: go wherever they need me. But I also teach acting for my agent, and, yeah, and then I teach musical theatre as mm-hmm. well, after school.
0: After so, school, yeah.
1: Lots of things.
0: Yeah. Or full-time as well, or just...
1: Yeah, so the relief teaching is just whenever I can get it. So, but mm. at the moment, I've been having a really good run, which is great.
0: Mm-hmm.
1: But, yeah, I teach after school on a Tuesday for acting and then after school on a Friday
0: yep.
1: for musical theatre, yeah.
0: At the same venues each time or...?
1: Different, yeah.
0: Different. You're working your way around Adelaide.
1: Yeah. And then I also train... On the days that I'm not teaching after school, I try and do my training at Nino Pillars Academy of Martial Arts
0: because mm-hmm.
1: I want to try and get into the stunt, kind of the stunt world and mm. use some of the skills that I had from doing dance and musical theatre when I was a kid. Yeah, so that's kind of my next venture, I think.
0: Yeah, where would the stunts come in? Is that for stage or you could do that in...
1: Well,
0: where do you want to take that?
1: Yeah, that's a good point. I actually did a course a couple of months ago. Well, actually around the same time that I was doing the show, so I was, like, very busy. I had to go, like, you know, do the rehearsals for this thing and then go and do the show.
0: Mm-hmm.
1: So it was a stage combat course, which mm-hmm. was really cool. So we learnt, like, close quarters. And we also did some sword work as well, so that was really cool. And at the end of the course, they kind of gave us, like, a grade on things like that. So, yeah, it was really good.
0: Is this before the Thespis Studio show or just recently? Sorry, I missed it.
1: No, it's okay. It was actually at the time that we were in the theatre.
0: Oh, at the time, right, okay.
1: It was very full-on. It was, like, school holidays for me, so it was the first week of school holidays.
0: Yep.
1: But that on that final weekend, on the Friday and the Saturday,
0: yeah.
1: I was still doing the course for the 10 days, but I was going to the theatre at night and doing rehearsals and things like that. It was a very busy time.
0: Yeah.
1: Yeah.
0: Did they? So they narrowed in on, like, martial arts, but it was narrowed in on something? Or, like?
1: Yeah. It was, yeah. We mainly did, like, swords and like, kind of close quarters, and we had to, with our coaches, they developed, like, some choreography that we then performed for a lady called Lyndall Grant. Mm-hmm. So she's... yeah, she does a lot of choreography and things like that. And, it was called Safdie, the Safdie Workshop.
0: Mm-hmm.
1: And it was brilliant. I learned so much. And it was great to have different teachers as well from different areas. And lots of people actually came to Adelaide to do the course as well.
0: Mm-hmm.
1: But, yeah, so that was kind of more focused on stage combat.
0: Mm.
1: Whereas when I go to Nino's, it's more focused on film.
0: Mm-hmm.
1: Yeah, so I'd... Either or, I'd like to do both, but I'm trying to utilize the skills I had from all my dance training when I was a kid and use them because I think it would be a nice way to, like, have an in the industry in film and things like that as well.
0: Yep. So you're used to following routines and, you know, like if you're a dancer, like it's probably sort of, it's all orchestrated, so it's kind of similar, I guess.
1: Picking up choreography and things like that. But obviously because I never did martial arts growing up, I always wanted to. I watched a lot of Indiana Jones.
0: Yeah.
1: he's my inspo. I I always wanted to do martial arts, but I did. I loved dance as well when I was a kid, but I was always like, yeah, I want to get in there and, you know, throw some punches. But I never knew how to. So then as an adult, I kind of stumbled upon a class where people were doing that kind of thing, and I was like, wow, I actually really enjoy this. Maybe I can see if I can take a step further towards that. And, yeah, so there's like to do – you have to do a proper grading in Australia. So there's like different components that you have to do. Like you have to do advanced driving. There's like a swimming section. You also have to do heights, body control, and then you can choose whether you do animals or not. So there's so much involved in it. It's been taking me a long time to kind of, you know, piece it all together. Because time, money, you know. Skill, you've got to develop the skill, and that doesn't, you can't do that straight away. You've got to develop it over time. But, yeah. So that's the next venture, I think.
0: Yeah, for sure. We're just going to take a quick break now, but yeah, I'm sure we'll talk about this in the show. Like you mentioned short films there, you've done a few, haven't you? Like we were saying off air before, you've done plenty, haven't you?
1: I have done two this year, so we can talk about that. That'd be great.
0: We're just going to go to Hey Mama by the Black Eyed Peas, which is we were just talking off air, Amy. You know, one of our childhood movies where. We're about the same age, so like Garfield's a, you know.
1: Garfield is the best.
0: You might remember this from Garfield, so Bill Murray and Breckenmeyer, I think, is in that movie. So yeah, that's a good one. We're just going to go to that now. We'll be back really soon.

0: Welcome back to Radio Adelaide. You're listening to Star in the Arts with Lachie Smith. That was Hey Mama by the Black Eyed Peas, but we're back in the studio now in Adelaide with Amy Donoghue, who's an actress. And just before we went to the break, Amy, we touched very briefly on some short films you've been a part of, done two this year. What were those?
1: So one of my friends, she wrote a film called Proceed with Caution. So that's kind of, I played a character called Stella. It hasn't come out yet. Still in the process of, figuring it all out. But that was really cool. I got to meet some new people on that set as well. Lots of people that I hadn't worked with before, some people that I had. And it was really cool because it was like we were camping and our friend had died and we kind of all went out to this campsite to kind of like, you know, remember her because that's where we all used to go with her. And then her ex-boyfriend rocks up and we're like, who invited him? Well, how is he here? Like, what? Someone must have invited him. How did he get here? Like, no one, I didn't speak to him. It's a bit confusing as to why he's there and things like that. And it just shows, like, the contention between the group. And then there's kind of, like, a cliffhanger at the end. So I won't spoil it. But, yeah, it was really simple, but, like, really creative idea. Like, so, yeah. Yeah, it was good. And we filmed all outside and we just did it over 2 days. And it was like the smoothest set I've been on. Mm-hmm. Everyone was just so kind. Everyone knew what they were doing. Everyone was really prepared. And it was just, yeah, it was a really, really fun, yeah, shoot. So it's good.
0: So if there's a cliffhanger, there might be a sequel, I guess.
1: Oh, maybe.
0: Or is it just, are there some short films that just end like that,
1: I guess? Yeah. Well, I guess, yeah, that's a good point. She hasn't said whether there is going to be a sequel or not yet. I guess we'll see how the first one's received. Yep. But, yeah, no, there could be potential for a sequel, for sure.
0: So it hasn't been released yet? No. Yeah.
1: Yeah, still in production. So they're just, yeah. But I know that she wants to submit it to film festivals and things like that. So based on the result of that, then maybe there would be part two. And then I did the 48-hour film festival last weekend. Seems like forever ago now. I worked with the same team 2 years ago and we did another film which is called, oh my god, my brain, what is it called, On the Rocks. So On the Rocks is basically about a brother and a sister who's trying to get her brother to, you know, come on a ride like with her and go on a journey with her and that kind of thing. And then something ends up happening and, you know, the brother gets really mad and things like that. And it's just, yeah, the contention between the brother and the sister. And then it resolves itself really nicely.
0: Yep.
1: That's probably not the best way to explain that at all. But that one is actually on YouTube, so you can look that one up. We won an award for that one for best use of prop for that shoot, which was great. And we were also nominated for best director. So Isaac Drury, really awesome director. Like, he's got such a vision. And he's very young as well. So, like, he's, yeah, and also Tim as well, who does all the camera and things like that. They're awesome and really good at what they do. So I did my next short film with them. And, it was called The Emergency Library Depot. So what happened is in 48 hour you get given a character, a prop, a line, and you kind of have to work them all in together within 48 hours. Oh, and genres as well. So our genre this year was fantasy or one room film, and the forecast for the weather was supposed to be rain all weekend, so we were like, so we did one room film. And a couple of the guys, we had they had lots of locations already set up that they could choose from. So one of them was, how do I explain it? Kind of like a metal shed with lots of things in it. I don't know, construction kind of vibe. So we had to, we we used the character, which was me, for Paige Turner, the librarian. So we had to have something to do with the library. So we had it as the emergency library depot, where it was like there were lots of books on the shelves. So we had like pieces of wood that they made up, and they put stickers on them so they looked like books on the shelf. And then we all bought books in from home, and we put them all on the shelves and things like that. And we also had to have a gnome as our prop. So we had to try and work that in somewhere. And we also, and the line was, I think it was, oh, please just give me another chance. And we actually filmed the whole film in only two takes. So like continuous, just two takes, which was really hard and really ambitious, but we managed to do it, which was great. So we got given the lines on the Saturday because they spent all night writing on the Friday night when they got all of the things that they needed to use. And so we rehearsed it a fair few times because the camera had to follow us around this construction area. So we had to make sure everything was safe and, you know, you couldn't see boom everywhere, anywhere. Or that, you know, you didn't see the top of someone else's head in a reflection or something like that. So we rehearsed it a fair few times. And yeah, ended up doing it in two takes. So I haven't seen it yet, so
0: hasn't screened yet. Obviously,
1: it's it's on Wednesday.
0: Okay,
1: this week at the Mercury, I think at 7 PM
0: Yep.
1: So what happens is for 48 hours they have a couple of days where they show a whole bunch of films, and depending on the number of people that submit, it goes for like a week. So they'll maybe show like 10 films a night. So then you can go along and have a look at some of the things that people have created, which was really cool because it's, we're all given the same brief, and then you have to, the way that people do it in different ways is really interesting to see how everyone's brain works and how like different things can turn out when everyone's given the same thing.
0: So you've done it before?
1: I think I've done it maybe four times now.
0: Yep.
1: So the last time for On the Rocks, I did that with the same team that I am in now. And a few years before that, I had a different team. But I think we were all very new then and really didn't understand what was happening. So the more we've done it, I think everyone kind of knows their role now. And, yeah, we've developed a really cool team, so it's really good. I actually got Polina involved in that one as well.
0: Oh, yeah.
1: So it's me, Polina, and I wanted to say Isaac. It's not Isaac. What's his name?
0: Someone
1: might have
0: else.
1: To check. Yeah. And so she, because she was in King Odysseus with me and she played Hera.
0: Oh, yeah, okay.
1: And then I kind of was like, hey, like, do you want to do the 48-hour film festival? We need an extra person. She was like, yeah, that's so cool. So she played, so I was the librarian, and she kind of played the person who, like, looks after all the books in the warehouse.
0: Yeah, no, and so, like, they've all got to go for about the same time, amount of time, I guess. Like, you had a limit.
1: I think it's, like, 7 minutes or something.
0: Yeah.
1: Which is, it goes by quick, but also, like, some people struggle. Or some people would like do way too much and then they have to cut it down, and then sometimes their films don't make as much sense because they're trying to fit everything in.
0: There's a few plot holes you may know.
1: In ones I've done in the past, like when I did it when I was a bit younger, definitely a few plot holes. But you live and learn, don't you? Like, and it's all new. But yeah, definitely a few plot holes, but you learn so much from the experience. It's just fun as well. Like, just to go, oh, yeah, like, we're all here to do the same thing. Let's just have a bit of fun with it. So,
0: There's a few reasons to do it, just for the experience, for a bit of fun, and just to get together at the same time every year, I guess.
1: With your friends and just make a film. It's pretty cool.
0: There's a different brief every year. I guess they've changed it up every year too.
1: The one for On the Rocks was, we had to have a dog walker. So my brother was the dog walker, and I was in the car and I was like, oh, are you still walking the dogs? And he was like, nah. And I'm like, why not? And he goes, died. And it's like, okay. And he's like saying one word answers to me like the whole film, and then it like explodes and we have this massive argument. And
0: so it was a pretty blunt response.
1: And I remember, because I remember him saying it in the car and I was like, oh, okay.
0: Yeah.
1: So real reaction there.
0: Yeah.
1: And they also have me pulling into a cafe. So I drive in, and I wasn't actually in my car. I was in someone else's car that they gave me. So I'm driving into the cafe and I stop. And then I realized I wasn't close enough to the curb. So I went, and then I hit the curb, and then they left that in the final edit of the film.
0: Jeez.
1: And I was like, oh no.
0: Did anyone, did people notice? You think people noticed? Yeah.
1: They like put like a little tink sound on there or something so that it sounded funny. And I was like, oh, that's pretty good.
0: Yeah.
1: So, yeah.
0: Oh, a sound effect in post. Yeah. Jeez.
1: Just so that, and that's the thing is like with my team that I've got, they have some really creative people that do all the sound as well. It's such a big element. Like if you don't have good sound.
0: Yeah.
1: Your movie stopped, really.
0: Yeah.
1: So they'll make all the music and then they'll put it on afterwards.
0: Mm-hmm.
1: And then they've got all the sound effects and things like that as well.
0: Mm-hmm.
1: And everyone recording on their devices and things like that, you know, the boom and lav mics and stuff. There's a lot that goes into it.
0: Yeah, I was going to say, there is a fair bit of work within 48 hours or whatever. So,
1: yeah.
0: We're just gonna take a real quick break and play some music. You're listening to Star in the Arts and Radio Adelaide, Lockie Smith, currently with Amy Donoghue, who's an actress in Adelaide. We're just gonna play "So Yesterday" by Hilary Duff, and you're actually gonna go see Hilary Duff.
1: Yeah.
0: She's coming to Australia in October.
1: Yeah,
0: Amy.
1: So, yeah.
0: Yep. So, for Australian tour, I guess. Not coming to Adelaide, but be good
1: Melbourne.
0: To see her in Melbourne.
1: I'll go see her in Melbourne. Yeah.
0: Yep. And we're talking about this is pretty nostalgic. You know, she's. Grew up watching the Lizzie McGuire show and stuff.
1: And, so good.
0: And now she's still rolling out all the music and she seems to be doing really well. So,
1: yeah.
0: Yep. Well, we're just going to go with that now. We'll be back really soon.

0: Welcome back to Radio Adelaide. You're listening to Star in the Arts with Lachie Smith. That was So Yesterday by Hilary Duff. But we're back in the studio now with Amy Donoghue, who's an actress from Adelaide. And we talked a lot just before we went to that song, Amy, about all these short films you got coming up. And if you haven't picked up already, Amy's got, you've still got a bit of an
1: accent. Yeah.
0: You're from, your family's from Liverpool, that's right.
1: Well, yeah, mum's from Liverpool. And I'm from Bath, so that's down south near Bristol in England. I came here when I was 14, about 2010, so that tells you how old I am if people can do the maths. Living in Australia is very different, but I love it.
0: Were you acting in, you acted in your...
1: It was very different. But I love it.
0: Were you acting in, when, like you mentioned, like how you acted in your younger

0: And I also did the Australian Classical Youth Ballet as well, so I was in a few performances for those too. But yeah, mainly my younger career was a lot of dancing. I wanted to be a dance teacher when technically I'm a dance teacher now, so did that.
1: What kind of dancing were you?
0: I did a lot. I did ballet, tap, jazz, contemporary, hip hop. Yeah, ballet was the one that I started with. And I think that's a really good base for a lot of other genres of dance. And I think I did find it really hard in hip hop when I had first started because I was so stiff from ballet. But yeah, I really love that. I think maybe jazz is probably my favorite because that kind of encompasses a little bit of everything. And it's more like kind of what you see in the Broadway kind of shows, that's the kind of vibe. But I did see Anastasia, the musical, the other day. That was really interesting. They had a lot of ballet in that production. It was beautiful. Yeah, they did a really good job.
1: Is that originally a stage show? I don't remember the movie, obviously.
0: Yeah, well, actually, it was interesting because the movie, I was obsessed with the movie. That was like my childhood. And so I went in not knowing really what the musical was about, but I knew that it would be based on the movie. So they actually took out the whole of Rasputin. He wasn't in it at all. And I was like, what? No. So they replaced him with a different character to try and make it more, because obviously Rasputin is kind of mystical in the original movie. So they changed the character to, I think it was like a Russian comrade who was like trying to hunt Anastasia down. So that was an interesting flip. I wasn't expecting that. I was like, no, where's Rasputin? He's like the worst character, but the best character. But it was still really good.
1: So there's a lot of singing and dancing, I suppose.
0: Yeah.
1: Because I haven't seen the movie in a long time because it's obviously, but they're similar in that sense. So was there scenes?
0: Yeah, there were a lot of the same songs. They did have additional songs, so they had a few songs for the new characters and things like that. But all the old classics were in there, which was really cool.
1: Yep,
0: it's such beautiful music in Anastasia. But yeah, lots of dancing and singing. So when I teach the musical theatre, every show that I go and watch, I try and like do that in class. I'll be like, okay, so you know, Anastasia's on at the moment. I know probably the kids have gone to watch it, so I'll like do something in class that's like, you know, a song from there or something like that, just so that they get excited about it. Yeah.
1: And when you're teaching, you've mentioned all these different forms of dance. Are you covering that much in your dance lessons?
0: Not so much. With musical theatre, it is a little bit tricky because it's more, we sing during the class as well, so we have to take time for that side of it. But I would probably say it's mainly jazz that I teach as part of musical theatre because it kind of encompasses most of the genres as it is. But it actually really depends on the musical that I've picked for the class because the styles of all the different musicals are so different, just depending on like where they're set and things like that. So yeah, because a lot of the stuff they had in Anastasia was obviously like Russian ballet, so a lot of that was involved in that. But they also had like, you know, in different songs, it was completely different choreography as well. So that wasn't related to the ballet. So they, even within one show, they had lots of different styles within the one show, which is pretty cool. So it gives me agency to kind of go, okay, well, what's the tone of this song, and just plan what I think.
1: So it's with the kids that you're teaching, are you normally working towards something? Do you have a musical in mind that you guys could do at the end of the term or something?
0: So I usually just where we have like a mid-year performance and an end-of-year performance. So the end-of-year performance is usually the dance school that I'm at creates like a massive kind of theme, and we kind of have to fit within the theme, but we haven't picked our theme yet this year. But for mid-year, it's kind of like, this is what we've kind of been working on, so I can kind of choose whatever song I'd like to do with that one. So what did we do this year? I've done so many now, I can't even think. But we did Paddington the musical recently, and the kids loved that because they were like, oh, yeah, Paddington, we all know Paddington. So I think a lot of the old musicals now, it's quite hard to introduce to them because they don't get as excited.

0: excited about it because they've never really heard of it. So I've got to try and work in some old musicals and some new ones so that they, you know, get a bit of a taste of everything.
1: Yeah, I suppose Paddington's, well, there's a bit of a recent adaptation. So, I mean,
0: yeah,
1: like the kids now would have seen.
0: Yeah, so surely they would have seen the movie and things like that. And the stage show looks epic. Like, they've got him, like, dressed up and he's singing and it's, oh, I just want to go see it. It looks really good.
1: Yeah, yeah. No, that's awesome. And, when you're working your way around Adelaide to teach these kids, you're all coming together for this one performance halfway through the year and then another at the end. So, that's the main goal, I suppose.
0: And with the acting classes I teach as well, like turn by turn, we do different things. At the end of the year, we get like a camera crew come in and they film the kids doing a scene.
1: Yep.
0: And then we get to show it to their parents and things like that, and they get to keep a copy of their scene. So that's really cool.
1: Yeah.
0: But yeah, it's always good to work towards an end product, I think, because a lot of the arts is usually defined by an end product.
1: Mm-hmm.
0: And it is nice to, you know, experiment and play. But at the end of it, usually we have to put on a show or we have to submit something or, you know, even if it's an audition or something like that, we have to, you know, have an end product that we can send somewhere.
1: Yep.
0: So I think it's an important lesson for kids to learn in preparation and things like that as well.
1: Yeah, I think it'd be a pretty good insight because you're still doing stuff like that now, like with the stage production with Isaac Troisi. Obviously, you see the different stages, and then, you're already doing established plays by the sounds, like not actually writing it, but to see the process be a part of it's probably a good experience for those young
0: tackers. And I think as well, like by me sharing my experiences, it makes it more relatable as well because I feel like if you have a teacher that doesn't want to keep learning, can you really like learn anything from that teacher? You know, I think it's always so important to just keep learning as much as you can.
1: Mm-hmm.
0: And sometimes that's to my own detriment because I just want to learn everything. I'm just always curious to learn more about things because there's so much in the world to learn.
1: Mm-hmm. For sure. So, we're nearly at the end of the show. Thanks a lot, Amy, for coming on and coming down to the studio, talking about what you've been up to lately. And while we're on that subject, got a few short films coming out. You've done two this year. Going to see one on YouTube, and there's some. They're all coming out soon. So
0: yeah, so you can if you want to come along and see the Emergency Library Depot, you can come along to the Mercury at 7 PM. So that will be fun. That's also, if you're an actor, that's a really great way to meet other creatives too by coming and watching some of their work as well. But yeah, if any of you want to give me a follow, it's Amy. Amy R. Donoghue, I think, on Instagram. So I'd be happy to, if anyone has any questions, feel free to reach out.
1: Yep, send you a DM or whatever.
0: Yeah, do it. Why not?
1: For sure, yeah. And just on the 40, like everyone's welcome to that. It's not just the people who are involved.
0: No, come absolutely. Along. Yep. Yeah, go for it.
1: Yep.
0: Do whatever you like.
1: Excellent. All right, we're just going to play Let It Be by the Beatles to see us out. But you've been listening to Star on the Arts and Radio Adelaide with Lachie Smith, had Amy Donoghue, actress from Adelaide. We're on every Saturday at 12:30, so we'll see you next week.

Good evening and welcome to Primetime Jazz. I'm your host, Richard Michael, for the next 2 hours, and I hope you're going to enjoy the jazz. We just heard from Ahmad Jamal live at the Pershing, or at the Pershing, and that track was But Not For Me, and that is the name of the album, recorded in 1958 on the Argo label, with Ahmad Jamal on piano, Israel Cross on the bass, and Vernil Fournier on the drums. Fantastic album. If you don't have that in your collection, get it today or yesterday. Welcome again to Primetime Jazz. And just to kick things off again, I'm going to play someone I think who is well and truly under the jazz radar, and that's trumpeter John McNeil. He recorded an album in 1978, and it was his first album for Steeplechase, and it is entitled Embarkation. And we're going to hear a track from that album, and it's entitled Blue Samba.

underrated trumpeter John McNeill from his album Embarkation, recorded in 1978. Worth noting on this album is Rufus Reed on the bass, Billy Hart on the drums, the fantastic Joanne Brekeen on piano, and Bob Berg on tenor saxophone. If you haven't heard of John McNeill, check him out on your listening device, however you stream your service, or whether you download it from something like Apple iTunes or something like that. Check it out. Well worth having a look. And I will be playing some John McNeill from my John McNeill collection. I've got about six albums, I think. So there's a bit to get through, but they're all really, really like you just heard. It is 8:14 here at Radio Adelaide 101.5 on your radio dial. You can catch us on the World Wide Web and on the DAB Plus network. I hope you're going to enjoy the jazz tonight. Sticking with a blue theme, because we just heard Blue Samba from John McNeill. We're going to hear a track from Norman Connor's album, Dance of Magic, and this one is just entitled Blue.

That's the band Blue Earth Sound from their album recorded in 2025, I think, entitled Cicero Nights. And that particular track was the title track from the album. As the James Weir is behind the behind the band, and he is a piano player, plays Rhodes, organ, Wurlitzer, synthesizer, guitar, bass, slide guitar, along with a band, Pat Romanowski on the drums, Eamon Prizzi on the flute and saxophones, Will Miller on guitar, Jackson Ramsey on strings, Alex Agoyo and Joshua Wells on percussion. And if you like that, they have a new EP out entitled St. Louis Sessions. And it is a slightly different feel to it. And I have played some, I think the last show I did on Radio Adelaide Primetime Jazz, I played a track from that EP. But it's worth checking out. Let's move on from Blue Earth Sounds to some Robert Glasper Trio. He recorded an album entitled Mood. And Robert Glasper is a pianist with Damon Reed on drums and John Ellis on saxophone, Marcus Strickland on saxophone, and Bilal on vocals. So that, with Mike Moreno on guitar. And we're going to hear a track that they've recorded, and I think it's a fantastic version of Herbie Hancock's Maiden Voyage. And if you haven't heard Herbie Hancock's version, check it out back to back. I think it stacks up. Let's hear from Robert Glasper Trio.

And I have a big apology to make, because that was Blue Earth Sound with Cicero Knights. And the previous track was Blue, Norman Connors. We are now going to Maiden Voyage by the Robert Glasper Trio. After my running sheet mistake, I know I realised once the track was playing that I'd messed up my running sheet. But we move on. And it feels like I'm on a maiden voyage. So we'll take the voyage together. So we'll go to Robert Glasper Trio.

Maiden Voyage by the Robert Glasper Trio. And that, of course, is a remake or a new edition of Herbie Hancock's iconic song Maiden Voyage. And he has the title, he has the album under the same name, Maiden Voyage. Check it out if you haven't heard it. Let's move on to alto saxophonist George Robert. He recorded an album with another alto saxophonist, Phil Woods. And they recorded an album entitled Soul Eyes, recorded in 2004 in Germany. I'm going to play a track from that album, and I'm going to play the title track, track 5, Soul Eyes. And this is Radio Adelaide Primetime Jazz. I'm your host, Richard Michael. I hope you're enjoying the show. And just a quick shout out to Lisa. She is the jazz coordinator for training, all things to do with keeping us up to date here at the station, read new technology and all that sort of thing. So a big shout out to her and all the students that are coming through the station. And if you would like to do that, find out how Radio Adelaide works, book yourself an orientation night via the website. We hope to see you here. Anyway, getting back to George Robert and his album recorded with Phil Woods entitled Soul Eyes.

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1: Oh, hi. I didn't notice you there. Since I have your attention, I want to tell you about our new program here at Radio Adelaide. It is called Kind of Blue. I want to tell you about our new program here at Radio Adelaide. It is called Kind of Blue.

0: on the fifth Thursday of every month, everything goes. So go ahead, tell your friends, tell your enemies.
1: Yeah, so you can catch up with Antonius. He is one of our new graduates here at Radio Adelaide, 101.5 on your radio dial, where the weather is hovering around 20 degrees with a low of 16 tonight. So spring is sprung, as they would say. We're going to listen to a bit of Miles because it's that time of the night when we listen to Miles Davis. Recorded a few albums in his time, but one of the best, I think, is My Funny Valentine in concert live at the Philharmonic Hall in New York City, which was essentially a classical musical hall or music hall. So it was a big deal for Miles to play at the Philharmonic Hall in New York. And the other thing that the band got a bit of a shock with, he apparently said to the band as they were walking on, "Oh, by the way, we're playing for free tonight." So I don't know how that went down with the band, but they were absolutely on fire that night because it's a great album, My Funny Valentine. We're going to hear a track from that entitled All of You from Miles Davis.

the fantastic Miles Davis on trumpet, Herbie Hancock on piano, Ron Carter on bass, Tony Williams on drums. And it is an album recorded before Wayne Shorter arrived in that band, because George Coleman was on tenor saxophone. And he was, I think that was his last album before Wayne Shorter took over. That album was recorded in 1964 and released in 1965. I heard an interesting interview with Ron Carter about his early life as a bass player in the late to middle 50s. And he was saying that the bass player of that era was stuck behind the palm trees, where the players of the day would just stick the bass player, and he was one of the people that brought the bass forward, and all power to him, because what a career he's had. What is he now, 88 or something like that? Still going strong, the mighty Ron Carter. Let's move on to an album that I've had for a while, and it is by Swiss drummer Florian Abetz, and he did an album, or had a did a series of albums entitled Conversations. We're going to take a track from one of those, as I shuffle my papers around, one of those conversations, and this is Conversation number 6, he entitled it, and it is called Conversation number 6, Radix. And he has teamed up with pianist Kurt Leitze. On bass is Phoebe Elkis and Dominic Landolf on tenor saxophone and bass clarinet. So let's take a track from that album entitled Dancing with Kirk.

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You can get us on DAB Plus Network and on the World Wide Web, where you can catch up with previous shows like Primetime Jazz and Sunday Jazz Cafe. You can hear the presenters that we have here, Stephen, Michael and Lizzie. And we present shows, or two shows a week. One is Primetime Jazz, the one that you're listening to now, and Sunday Jazz Cafe between 10 and 12. And this week is Stephen, who will be presenting another Sunday Jazz Cafe, and they're always interesting, as are all the presenters here at Radio Adelaide. And Lizzie will be here in the chair this time next week, presenting Primetime Jazz with her spin on probably what she has been listening to this week. Getting back to Florian Abetz, did a conversation series, as I was saying, before I played that track. And he got a group of international artists to feature on the conversation series. So you'd get Greg Osby, Kurt Leitze, and various other people coming along and recording an album. They are so worth getting into if you like contemporary jazz, especially from a European perspective. Here at Radio Adelaide, we are going to play a bit of Lonnie Liston Smith. This is a track entitled Voodoo Woman.

Lonnie Liston Smith from his 1975 album entitled Expansions. Lonnie is on electric piano, Donald Smith on flute and vocals, Dave Hubbard tenor saxophone and alto flute, Cecil McBee on the bass, Al Gore drums, Michael Carvin, Leopoldo Fleming, Lawrence Killen all on percussion. If you like funky 70s jazz and you haven't heard that album, check it out because it's, in my view, essential listening. Let's move on to Gerald Clayton as I turn the page because it's a little bit over the page. Gerald Clayton is a pianist and he recorded an album with Kendrick Scott on the drums, Emmanuel Wilkins on alto saxophone and Matt Brewer on bass, Joel Ross on vibraphone and marimba, recorded on the Blue Note record label. And it's great to see that they're still recording really good contemporary jazz. They could just have really sat back and played their catalogue, but we move on. And here is one of those albums, and the band is entitled Out of / Intro, and then the name of the album is Motion 2. So let's hear a track from that entitled Finding Ways.

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Yasuhino Kono from Japan, and he is a pianist, and he features on the new J-Jazz, Deep Modern Jazz from Japan, Volume 5, music from 1970 to 1988. That, of course, was My Favorite Things. And that is a Richard Rodgers song, recorded by many, many artists, including John Coltrane. I'm going to put it out there that this is compilation album of the year. J-Jazz, Deep Modern Jazz from Japan, Volume 5. I'm going to be playing other or featuring other tracks from that in coming shows. I hope you enjoyed that version of My Favourite Things. Let's move on to a great track entitled Soft Winds, and this is recorded live by the Marion Brown Quartet. And if you haven't heard Marion Brown, you're in for a bit of a treat, I think, because this was recorded live in Willisau. I think that's how you pronounce it, and I think it's in Switzerland. Soft Winds, Marion Brown Quartet.

Marion Brown Quartet from an album entitled La Placita, live in Willisaw, which I think is in Switzerland. Marion Brown on alto saxophone, Jack Gregg bass, Steve McCraven drums, Brandon Ross on guitar, recorded on Timeless Muse in 1979. Let's go from 1979, we'll whiz up to the current day. There's an album by a band entitled New Jazz Underground, and they have an album entitled Hoodies. And they play Afro-Cuban rhythms, and this is their debut album. I hope you like this little short track. In fact, it's entitled Sidetracked. So let's get sidetracked with New Jazz Underground.

Emmanuel Wilkins Quartet, live at the Village Vanguard, Volume 2. That was a track entitled Citrine. Thank you very much.

much for joining me tonight here at Radio Adelaide 101.5 on your radio dial. I've been your host, Richard Michael, for the last 2 hours. I hope you can stick with us for Sunday Jazz Cafe on Sunday and next week with Lizzie here at Primetime Jazz. We're going to go out with an album recorded by Randolph Johnson, and he's a tenor saxophonist, and had recorded an album in 1971 entitled Spring Rain. This is Diswa. Until next time, jazz on.

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Welcome to Up Down Under on Radio Adelaide 101.5 FM. You've got me through until midnight. Each week we'll play lots of great Aussie music and sometimes chat to some of our favourite Aussie artists. Do pop onto the Facebook page, That Radio Chick - Cheryl Lee. Say g'day. And if you miss any of tonight's podcast chat, just search Still Rockin' It, Cheryl Lee, and you can listen back anytime on Spotify, Apple and Google Podcasts, Amazon Music, or iHeartRadio. 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

We opened the show with Tones and I, Dance Monkey, because she is co-headlining the Denny Ute Muster with Alabama-born, Nashville-based singer Tyler Braden and fellow Aussie Lee Kernaghan. And our guests on the show today are our fellow Denny Ute Muster performers, together in the Zoom room, Cold Chisel's Ian Moss and Troy Cassadaly. So let's have a song from Tyler now, God and Guns N' Roses. You've got to love a song with Guns N' Roses in the title, right? Followed by Boys from the Bush, Lee Kernaghan. Then our Zoom room chat with Ian and Troy. You're on Up, Down, Under on Radio Adelaide, and you're with me, Cheryl Lee.

0: That Radio Cheek, Cheryl Lee here. Welcome to the Still Rocking It podcast, where we'll have music, news reviews and interviews with some of our favourite Australian musicians and artists.
1: Two of Australia's favourite artists have been duetting together around the country for a while now. They are back again with their Together Alone tour, with a bunch of dates added next year. If you haven't had the chance to catch them already, now's the time. We'll catch them again for an encore performance. Speaking, of course, of Cold Chisel's gun guitarist Ian Moss and the amazing Troy Cassadaly. Ian and Troy will also be performing at this year's Denny Ute Muster, 2nd and the 3rd of October. Find out where else you can catch them, and we might even be lucky enough to have a little impromptu listen to their first single off their new album.
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1: I'd like to welcome back into the Zoom room again two of my favourites. You know, they're great by themselves, but they're even better together. Mr. Ian Moss, thank you for joining us.
2: Cheryl, how are you?
1: Well, thank you. And Troy Cassadaly, nice to see you again as well.
3: Good to see you too, Cheryl.
1: I haven't spoken to both of you since 2024. You in April, I think, Ian, and you about this time. So I was going to ask you, what have you guys been doing? But in 2022, you did 50 of these dates, and then in 2023, you did the Red Hot Summer. You must have had fun. You're doing it all over again.
2: Yeah, it was very enjoyable and, quite frankly, very successful. So, but most importantly, it's a lot of fun. And, you know, since then we've been working on new product, and both of you got new songs to add to the forthcoming tour.
1: You had some pretty extensive dates booked for October, November and December. That wasn't enough for you? No rest for the wicked? You've book some more in the new year in February and March, including Adelaide. Yay!
3: Well, as usual, there's complaints. Okay? And we got them all, and it was mainly from all the capital cities going, what, no Adelaide? And everyone thought they were getting left out, and which is, I guess that's the way they sort of peel these dates out. But we enjoyed ourselves so much doing the acoustic thing over the 22-23 time. It was just wonderful to be able to come back and do it again. But then, of course, all the capital cities got their noses out of joint because we only mentioned the regions first. But it's beautiful that we were able to get back to these capital cities, and just being able to bring the show back there is going to be a huge thrill.
1: Especially Adelaide, we sometimes miss out. So thank you for including us. You're going to our Hindley Street musical. Have either of you guys performed there before?
2: I did one time, just for the first time. That was last year. Came through with a kind of a trio, more of a, you know, stand-up bass, proper piano and all that kind of stuff. Yeah, fabulous venue.
1: How did I miss that, Ian?
2: Didn't you get...
1: Why wasn't I told? Didn't you get your people to speak to my people?
2: There'll be severe reprimands from henceforth.
3: That's right.
1: Good. And what about you, Troy? Have you performed there before?
3: I haven't, no. The last time I was through Adelaide, we played the Gov, which was great fun.
2: Yeah.
3: And then I also played the Trinity Sessions while I was there for two nights in a row with a little three-piece band. I've got to say, I reckon our guitars is probably still ringing around with all the reverb we had in that church. And it was so beautiful. And I look forward. I just love the town. I like walking around Adelaide. I grew to love it after the first couple of visits there and realised it was such a beautiful big square mile to walk around and take in.
1: Absolutely. And the Trinity Sessions is a funky little spot, isn't it?
3: Man, I loved it, eh?
1: The tour is called Together Alone. Are there going to be even more shows announced, or is this it, do you reckon?
2: No, I'm pretty sure we've filled out the whole the bill.
3: Yeah, I think we covered all the ground we need to cover, and you know, there's a lot of places that we're going back to, but there's a lot of new places we've also included in this run as well. And you know, people can just see a couple of blokes that really enjoy being on stage, and you've got time for stories, and they sort of glue the whole thing up as well, which we're looking forward to.
1: Tickets are on sale now. They're available via ianmoss.com.au and troycassadaly.com.au.
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1: Let's have a couple of songs, shall we? Firstly, from Ian, him with his band Cold Chisel, one of my favourites, Saturday Night, and then Tucker's Daughter. We'll be back to speak to the boys some more straight after this.
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0: This is Up Down Under. 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
1: Tell us about these very special VIP experience tickets.
2: A fairly recent thing. Normally, we might meet people. It's good to meet people and being able to chat to people. We'd normally do that after the show. We're able to give audiences a lot more by actually inviting them to the pre-show, and that is us. When we do, we're setting up in the afternoon, we're running through a few songs, we're checking everything works, and it's a chance for us to play some songs that we're not going to play on the night. And so we invite people to come along and not only enjoy some songs that they're not going to hear on the night, but actually just get a chance to observe what happens behind the scenes, so to speak.
1: Us super fans, we do love that. We do love a little look behind the curtain. It's great to hear that you're going to be playing some songs that, you know, are special and that you want, they won't hear later. That's a great idea.
3: Yeah, it makes people feel really important, obviously, when they get in there early. And I love them because I've had a young mate of mine from down in Victoria go, oh, look, I really want to buy a T-shirt, but I'm very sketchy on sizes, you know. He said, should I wait till the VIP? And I went, yeah, you can grab it, make sure it fits, bring it over and get it signed. And that's part and parcel of the experience as well.
1: Nice.
3: Things personally signed like that. So we're looking forward to that.
1: On top of all of that, you've got another announcement, forthcoming release of a live album, Together Alone, live at the Alumburra Theatre. You recorded that on the last tour?
2: That is correct, yeah, Alumburra, formerly Bendigo Jail.
3: Yeah.
1: Oh, really?
2: Yeah, yeah.
1: What were the acoustics like there, Troy?
3: I have to say, it had a vibe. They took us backstage and showed us where one of the last people were hung, and there was a trapdoor that they showed Ian and I on our little tour, and it was a spooky old place. And we've played many prisons. We did one over at Mount Gambier once on the Red Hot Summer, which felt very bizarre. And so this had a real spirit, this show that we did there. It's so nice to be able to listen to those tracks and know that we'll be playing 90% of them on the live show, so people can take home a memento of what they've heard live on stage as well in this CD.
1: Two records available in vinyl as well.
3: Thinking about vinyl, mate.
2: Oh, yeah, but stay tuned.
3: Yeah, stay tuned on the vinyl, but definitely on CD.
1: Is that a scoop? Did you hear that first here? We've all fallen back in love with our vinyl. We do like to hold and, you know, read and smell our music like the old days.
3: No, that's true.
1: You can put me down for a vinyl.
3: Well, it's coming back. I mean, my young fella who's 28, he buys vinyl like more than anything. He doesn't go on to Spotify and all that stuff. He likes buying stuff that he really likes and having a tangible thing in his hand.
1: Yeah,
3: and
1: he's old school.
3: Yeah, at 28, and sometimes I go to his place and he'll have that record player on and he'll say, oh, Dad, do you mind just going and when you make your coffee, can you change that record? And what he means by flipping it over and playing the B-side. And I mean, to hear that your kids are doing that now, Cheryl, is amazing. But we often think about, you know, different ways to make sure the merchandise we have is something special, and we definitely consider that. But I think I've been on a run with CDs at the moment too, so I go and put a CD on these days so I hear the whole record in one hit, you know?
1: Parenting 101, Troy. Good on you. Well done.
3: Oh, yeah, look, he gave me the last birthday present last year. He gave me a Stevie Ray Vaughan limited. It was the heavy vinyl thing too, and he gave me that as a present. It was the greatest hits of Stevie Ray Vaughan. He knows how much I love the blues.
1: And
3: to get that from your kid, yeah, I felt my parenting job was done pretty okay.
1: I know you've just released this one. I'm after another scoop now. Are there any plans for any further releases with you two together, like a studio album or another live album somewhere in your next travels?
2: Nothing lined up, yeah, but it's those things, you know, we just let things flow, and we're both still keen on writing material. I think we've both been doing that quietly, but at some point in time we'll get a chance to maybe check out and swap ideas and see what happens. But in the meantime, my team has gotten to work, and in fact we are doing the vinyl, and you can actually jump online on either of our websites, troycasterdaily.com.au, ianmoss.com.au, and pre-order.
3: Ah!
2: Pre-order the vinyl.
3: Well done, team.
1: Well done. Wow. Is that just because I asked?
3: Yeah.
2: Because you asked.
3: That's right. You asked.
1: Thank you. You're going to the Denny Ute muster, so we've got to talk about that before we go, but I just wanted to ask you one more question, because to me it seems really a tricky thing, but how do you guys choose the songs that you sing together, like the duets, like you've got your songs, Ian, you've got your songs, Troy, but how do you, what a process do you go through to choose the ones that you sing together?
2: Our focus is just not even thinking about that, just choosing the best songs. Our best, you know, me trying to bring what I think are the best songs to the table. And then, you know, we've got a pretty good collection of songs. So it's just a matter of us both sitting down, listening to the stories, knowing what the story's about, and then get to work, listen to each other as we perform and being true to whatever that story in the song is.
3: We've also tried a few songs out at soundcheck and then put them in the show. And that's the beauty of this VIP experience thing, is the fact that you can actually, we're playing stuff where one afternoon Ian played bloody Green Green Grass at Home. Now, I absolutely love that song. I didn't think for a minute I'd ever hear Ian singing that.
1: I've heard Ian sing that.
3: Yeah, but
1: in the Maldives.
3: You get to the sound check and he starts peeling out these great old songs and we go, shit, we should put that in the show. You know, it happens very organically, Cheryl.
1: And I guess it gives you an opportunity to see the audience reaction to those as well.
3: That's right.
1: You're super testing, fans.
3: Yes.
2: Little test environment.
1: Exactly.
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1: Time for a couple from Troy now, from A Day on the Green celebrating 10 years album. Love this one. Big, big love. Then Troy with another collaborator, Adam Harvey, Mamas, Don't Let Your Babies Grow Up to Be Cowboys. Then we're back to say goodbye to the boys.

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1: Neither of you are new to the country music festival scene. Gee, we are good at putting on country music festivals in Australia, aren't we?
2: We sure are. We're playing two this year, actually. We're doing one. We're doing Denny Ute Muster, and we're doing Savannah in the Round. Now, I don't know whether Savannah really is classed as just a country sort of a thing, but Ian fits into all of it. I mean, you just have him along, and we just get on stage, and it ends up being the best time. So Denny will be like firing, I reckon. We're already talking about what amplifiers we're bringing, and the fact that there won't even be an acoustic guitar on stage for me, it'll be straight up fun time on a Telecaster for me. And, you know, it sort of gives us an experience that actually changes it up for us as well. So we're always thinking, and it gives the audience something different too.
1: So have either of you guys done Denny before?
3: Yeah, we've done it together back in 22.
2: Yep.
3: And yeah, both I've done it on my own. Troy's done it on his own. Yeah. I've done one with Cold Chisel there. So
2: yeah.
3: Yeah.
2: Between both, we probably played about 10 times there separately and together. So this is going to be really, really good fun. And it's always a great environment. They don't mind rock and roll there too, you don't worry.
1: Oh, that's right. And do either of you own a ute?
2: I used to.
1: So you haven't got a ute in the show and shine?
2: No, none of that.
1: It's a great event. You know, like you said, it's not always just country. It's just a great, like you said, Ian, you're genreless. You fit in anywhere. October the 2nd, October the 3rd. I love it because like you're going to be in front of 20,000 people, 1,000 volunteers, and they donate $100,000 back to the community. Now, that's an achievement, and I bet you're probably really proud to be involved.
3: Yeah, and definitely. Yeah, always keen and willing to help out.
2: Last year, I went to the sponsors afternoon where they sort of thank a few of the people backstage there, and Casey Chambers was there to do a song as a special guest, and they talked about some of that fundraising, and what they do in the community is pretty amazing. And a lot of these festivals do that. The Gympie Muster's the same, and they were raising money one of the years for a place that was in the city to take country families when their kids were sick. And so you realise that these things go a lot deeper when you care to dig, you know. And so we're really, really proud to be a part of it, and obviously proud to make sure we can contribute in some way. And what that does for us is gives us a chance to just play some music and leave some goodwill wherever we try and go.
1: Absolutely. I take my hat off because if ever, you know, Australians are pretty good at getting behind people in need, particularly country people and particularly musicians. You're always the first to put up your hand and do what needs to be done to help when there's people in strife.
2: We always try, that's for sure.
3: Absolutely.
1: The tickets to that are at dennyutemuster.com.au. Have you got a guitar? Are you going to sing us a song? Or is that just a prop?
2: I was just strumming away at the dark end.

0: home.
1: Living
0: Living
1: in
0: in darkness
1: darkness at
0: at
1: our
0: our
1: home.
0: home.
1: You and me at the dark end of the street.
0: Thank you for
1: You and me.
2: Cabaret ending.
0: I just watched your video this morning. Great video.
2: Sorry about that.
0: That's
2: I
0: all
2: threw
0: right. You
2: my
0: look
2: mic
0: like you were
2: up.
0: having fun in the video.
2: Yeah,
1: Absolutely,
2: that was a beautiful, very special show too, where they recorded that.
0: Well, you two obviously get along like brothers to be doing it again and again and then again.
2: It's definitely not an effort for me. I love hanging around Ian. I always feel like I learned something, and I think our rapport on stage too shows that. And I think that's one of the most special parts of doing this run for me. It's for sure.
0: Yeah.
1: We've got some great stories. There's always a story to tell, and that's a big part of the show between the songs, let alone the songs and the joy of just playing them together.
2: Yeah.
0: You can see that you enjoy each other's company. Do you fight much like brothers do?
1: Not yet.
2: Not yet, but
1: give it time.
0: Well, I'm sure that my time is probably nearly up. We only had a little bit of time, so I didn't have time to talk about all your fabulous career highlights, is because otherwise we wouldn't have had time to chat. Like Troy, 45, is that right? Golden Guitars?
2: Yeah, we can brag about that on stage.
0: Yeah, six arias, and your number one aria album, Matchbox, won five arias. I'll top and tail with all that.
2: Five arias in one hit.
1: Six.
0: Oh,
2: what a
0: six.
2: greedy, greedy person. It took me six to like over six albums to get six.
0: Now, don't fight, boys.
2: That's awesome. We better let you go, though, but lovely to talk to you.
0: See you in Piney Street Musical.
2: We'll be there.
0: Thanks for
1: the
0: chat. Ta-da.
1: Cheryl. Bye.
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0: Let's go out with a triple treat. I'm going to start with South from Troy Cassadaly's album The World Today featuring Ian Moss. Then we're going to have the proper version of The Dark End of the Street from the Live at the Ullumburra Theatre album Together Alone. And then just for the fun of it, got something special for you from Cold Chisel's No Plans album, so Mossy's band. Here's a song that Troy Cassadaly wrote with Chisel's keyboard player Don Walker, HQ 454 Monroe.

You're with Cheryl Lee, that radio chick. Thank you so much for joining me on the Still Rocking It podcast. Hope to catch you again next time. Get out when you can, support Aussie music, and I'll see you down the front. Thank you for joining us today on Up Down Under on Radio Adelaide. You're with me, Cheryl Lee, and there's plenty of great music to come. Let's have a couple of songs from some of the other artists joining Troy Cassidaly and Ian Moss at the Denny Ute Muster. We've got Shepherd with Geronimo, Casey Barnes, Buy That Girl a Beer, and Amber Lawrence, Comeback Queens.

here is something I think a little bit different for you. I was lucky enough to interview the 64, the four gorgeous boys who did us so proud on The Voice, Ben Francis, Jack Conroy, Lachlan Williams and Finnegan Green. As I said, together they are the 64. I'm going to play you a couple of songs off their album, The 64 Live in Concert, along with another version of that song, and not necessarily the original version. Kicking us off, let's hear David Lee Roth, California Girls, followed by the 64 with the same song. A little bit of a contrast. Let me know what you think. You're on Up, Down, Under on Radio Adelaide, and you're with me, Cheryl Lee.

Let's do that again, shall we? I've got Disturbed, The Sound of Silence, such a brilliant version. And then we've got our boys, the 64, with their version. Then we've got the Beatles classic, Can't Buy Me Love, and the 64 boys giving it their take. You're on Up, Down, Under on Radio Adelaide, and you're with me, Cheryl Lee.

is Up Down Under. This is Radio Adelaide, and you're with me, Cheryl Lee, through until midnight. Okay, one last one. We've got Bee Gees, Staying Alive, a version from another talented South Australian, Rhys Mastin. Then Staying Alive gets the 64 workout.

0: Thank you very much.
1: He's sexy, he's sensual, but he's also very spiritual. We've got the man of the moment, the man on the spot, Marcus Hemmants, for this week's Sexy Six-Pack Gig Guide. If it's happening in South Australia, Marcus is the man.

0: You're with Cheryl Lee, that radio chick, and I'd like to welcome back into the Zoom room. After a little bit of a hiatus, he went to Bali, I went to Bali too. We're back, baby. Marcus, welcome. Thanks so much for joining us.
1: I've been to Bali too. I see what you did there, you little scallywag. Bit of Red Gum, a bit of John Schumann.
0: Hey, yeah, exactly.
1: It has been a while. We've had a bit of a break. It's been about 3.5 years, I think, since our last episode.
0: Yeah, isn't it? Maybe longer.
1: I think I was 12 by the time we wrapped up the last one. Anyways, yeah. I've got some goodies in my pocket right here for you. You're not even going to believe the stuff I'm going to be banging on about today. The week of the 20th to the 26th of September is looking fabulous. Are you ready?
0: How exciting. What have you got for us?
1: Well, this one's right up your alley, I'm sure of it. Or maybe it's not. Actually, I think I've just insulted you, but you'll see what I mean in a second. Menopause, the musical. Adelaide Festival Centre, 16th to the 27th of September. Was that offensive? Did I just offend?
0: Lucky you can't insult me, Marcus. But no, that sounds like fun.
1: Oh my gosh, I've seen it before. I mean, like, you don't have to be a female to appreciate this beautifully written musical. It really is. I had the time of my life watching it when I saw it, oh my gosh, a good few years ago. So I'm very much looking forward to going back and seeing it this time around. Incredible cast. Obviously, Adelaide Festival Centre. How can you go wrong? Now, let's go back to the 80s, shall we? Because, you know,
0: yes, please.
1: That's where you and I belong. Hey, speaking of the 80s, have you seen that viral trend at the moment about you know, getting AI to do love? You and I don't need it. We are still the 80s.
0: Exactly. I've still got my exact same hair.
1: My AI generation would not look any different than what I am right now. Hey, but let's go back to the 80s, like I said, because do you remember My Name is Luca? I live on the second floor. Well, Suzanne Vega is coming to the Thebe on Thursday, the 24th of September. You know what? Luca, that song was great, but I really loved her a cappella, I guess you call it. No music. It was just her speaking. There's a song called Tom's Diner. Phenomenal. It came out as the second track from that incredible album. But yeah, check out Tom's Diner. It's almost poetry. Beautiful.
0: Your wish is my command, Marcus. Here it is now. Suzanne Vega, Tom's Diner. And we're back to hear the rest of Marcus's sexy six-pack shortly.

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1: Hey, come on. If you want a bit of sexy six-pack, this one's going to give you the sexy six-pack, darling, because Jason Derulo's coming to the Entertainment Centre, the Adelaide Entertainment Centre, Friday the 25th of September 2026. I've seen him live before, and let me tell you, I needed a shower when I got home.
2: And a cigarette.
1: A Bex and a lay down.
2: Yeah.
1: Holy moly. Hey, this is going to be cool. I love a bit of the indie kind of stuff. Spring Has Sprung, a mini folk fest, which is a local showcase event held at the Rhino Room on Friday the 25th of September. Support the locals. Go and buy your tickets for the big names, everyone. Absolutely. Go crazy. But support the local artists as well, because this is going to be great. The Rhino Room really serve up some delicious artists, whether it be comedy, music as well. And obviously, they're an incredible Adelaide Fringe venue, which is not too far around the corner, let me tell you.
2: It's sneaking up fast, isn't it?
1: Seriously, sneaking up faster than an ex-boyfriend.
2: Yeah.
1: That's a whole other story. Oh, my God. Look, see, this is what I mean. If we live it too long, things just get a little bit cray-cray.
2: Everything goes to
1: I know. Spring Has Sprung, everyone. Mini Folk Fest at the Rhino Room on Friday the 25th of September. Get along, support the locals. Now,
2: sounds great.
1: Speaking of the locals, this guy was an Adelaidean, probably still is at heart, but has conquered Hollywood, essentially taken over the world of acting. Brilliant actor. It is, of course, Death of a Salesman, starring Anthony LaPaglia at the Festival Theatre from the 26th of September through to the 4th of October. Anthony LaPaglia, as you all know, is an incredible Hollywood actor, done some incredible Australian movies and TV series as well, but also grew up in Adelaide. So yay, Anthony made good. Adelaide boy. Death of a Salesman is getting incredible reviews all around Australia. It's done Perth, Melbourne, currently playing in Brisbane, and the reviews have been phenomenal. It does wrap up the entire season right here in Adelaide. Nothing like going out with a bang.
2: Yeah, going out in your hometown. We'll be back to find out what more Marcus has for us. But he mentioned the fabulous Jason Derulo heading our way. Here he is singing Give You Love with our very own Jessica Mowboy from her Yours Forever album.

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1: Let's keep it the hometown, homegrown folk at the moment, because the ADYO's 25th anniversary gala is occurring Saturday, the 26th of September. Now, do you know what the ADYO is?
2: I don't think so.
1: It's the Adelaide Youth Orchestra. Just outstanding. I've seen them before perform 25 years. I mean, I was obviously a baby when they first emerged. That's why I wasn't included. They're celebrating their phenomenal milestone of 25 years at Adelaide Town Hall. Get along and see these people because they are the most incredible bunch of singers that you could want to see. A beautiful youth orchestra, everybody.
2: They're our future.
1: And they are our future because, let's be honest, mine's looking a little bit shabby right about now. I'm kidding. Oh, love. I told you, this is essentially a comedy hour that we run, isn't it?
2: Yeah, now, I could just laugh the whole time.
1: Now, that is my sexy six-pack. However, as per always, I do have a bit of an extra one, but I have actually just started doing some work down at Holden Street Theatres, producing and curating with the divine Martha Lott a poetry session every Sunday. Yeah. Sunday Verse, it's called, 2 o'clock to 4 o'clock every single Sunday, held down in the lounge bar. The bar is open, the stage is open, the mic is open, amateurs, professionals, beginners, total newbies. Anyone can come along and read something classic, contemporary, self-penned, a song lyric, a limerick, whatever. But yeah, Sunday Versed is the next big thing, baby. And we're really creating a beautiful community and family with it. So yeah, come along and check it out. We need to get you down there, darling.
2: Don't you worry. I will be down there front and centre on a Sunday very soon because, yeah, I wanted to congratulate you on that. It looks absolutely awesome. And I don't think we've got anything like that happening in Adelaide. Good on you, you trendsetter.
1: Well, there are a few around. They're kind of like, you know what they say about Adelaide? You know, as opposed to Melbourne and Sydney, where everything is just handed to you on a silver platter, in Adelaide, Adelaide's arts and entertainment sometimes is a bit more of a treasure hunt. It's definitely there and it's extremely prolific, but you need to go on a bit of a treasure hunt.
2: You have to find it.
1: And I like that. You know, as a child, I loved a good treasure hunt.
2: Good on you and congratulations. And I will see you down the front. And how can we win tickets to some of these things quickly?
1: Oh, so there are some incredible shows available at the moment on www.onyourmarcus.au. If you go to the win section, you'll see, I think there's about six competitions on there at the moment, including you can win tickets for Suzi Quatro. I know, right? That has gone bonkers.
2: Now, there's a question over the Seppeldsfield date. So stay tuned for social media to see if there's a new date for that one or refund details because we love our Suzi. Let's have one from her right now. If you can't give me love, and then we're back to say goodbye to Marcus.

0: Pack Gig Guide.
1: Hey, another really good one, I'll quickly tell you. I know that we're going over time here, but damn it, we're having fun. Have you been watching the Netflix show The Gentleman?
2: I have watched it in the past. I love it.
1: It is really good. Well, season two is out right now. I'm obsessed by it. I really love it. But season two has got an incredible actor in it called Benjamin Clementine, who plays, I think, the nanny. I think that's the name of the role. Anyway, he's in that. Great in it. But he is also an incredible singer and musician as well. He is doing an Australian tour for the very first time, and it's not all the states, but Adelaide is actually included. I think it's only Melbourne and Adelaide, to be honest. But
2: wow.
1: Anyway, I know, we got included in the bill, which is, I'm so chuffed for. I did an interview with him the other day, the most incredibly intelligent, delightful human being, an incredibly artistic soul. He's coming to Adelaide. That'll be coming up soon on one of our sexy six packs. Get on to The Gentleman on Netflix. Check out Benjamin Clementine's incredible work on Spotify or YouTube, because he's coming to town and we'll be banging on about that one really soon.
2: Well, I've got news.
1: Tell.
2: You're going to have to be working very hard on your sexy six pack by yourself for the next 6 weeks.
1: What are you doing?
2: Off to the States. 2 weeks on the back of a Harley doing the blues belt, the birth of blues music, New Orleans, Nashville, Tennessee. Then 2 weeks in a bikini on a cruise.
1: Oh, my. Well, it sounds like you're the one having to work on your six pack, darling, not me.
2: Yeah. You may not recognize me when I get back.
1: Well, that sounds wonderful. So when do you leave?
2: Less than a week.
1: Oh, my gosh. That is going to be exciting. You deserve it, darling. And you know what? You've been on the back of many things before, but a Harley, you know what? Take it to the next level.
2: Thank you. I'm going to miss you, though.
1: And I'm going to miss you.
2: I look forward to renewing our sexy six-pack each week upon my return and seeing you down the front somewhere soon after that.
1: Cheryl Lee Crabtree, you're divine. I love you. I love our time together.
2: You are.
1: Oh, no, you are. Shut up. You are.
2: You are.
1: See you, baby. Have a great week and go out and enjoy arts and entertainment, everybody.
2: Well, here it is. Marcus always brings the culture. Here is London by Benjamin Clementine, and you can catch him on the Netflix series Gentlemen.

0: lucky to catch up with Australian rock royalty here in Crabtree Cottage the other day, filming for Rider TV. Stay tuned to Channel 44 for the hour-long episode of The Chat with John Brewster from the Angels. 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Here's a little snippet of last time I caught up with John for the radio.
1: Did you ever think all those years ago when, with your classical training, you'd created the Moonshine Joe and String Band with your brother Rick, that you would, 50 years later, the Angels will still be going, celebrating 50 years playing in your rock band? Did you ever dream that this would be where you'd be at?
2: Not in my wildest dreams, no. I mean, when we started the Angels, you know, I mean, the Angels started in 74. Moonshine started in the end of 1970. I remember that because I think the first time we ever played as a band, it was pretty loose and rough, but it was my 21st birthday party at
1: that. Wow.
2: In Counter Bay, our house down here. And, you know, so when we started the Angels, that was the feeling that we wanted to make a career of it.
1: Thank you so much for being with us on Up, Down, Under on Radio Adelaide today. I hope you enjoyed the chat with Aussie legends Roy Cassadaly and Ian Moss. If you'd like to hear chats with other Aussie legends, just search Still Rocking It, Cheryl Lee, and you can listen back anytime on Spotify, Apple and Google Podcasts, Amazon Music or iHeartRadio. 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

Hello, beautiful souls, and welcome. Welcome to another episode of Soulful Echoes here on Radio Adelaide 101.5 FM. I'm your host, Eve Kerr, and today we're diving into a theme that runs deep, and that is the river. We'll explore the river as a symbol of life, flow, and transformation. I'm so glad to have you all with us today for another deep dive into the healing power of music and the themes that connect us all to our souls.

The river is a symbol of life, flow, and transformation. It's something we see in nature, but it's also a powerful metaphor for our own journey, how we move through experiences, how we let go, and how we find new paths. Today's show is dedicated to the theme of the river and music that evokes the energy of the river.

Rivers have been celebrated in music for centuries, often representing emotions like freedom, love, change, and spirituality. They remind us that everything is in motion and we are part of that current. Just like a river, we can flow with ease or face obstacles, but no matter what, we keep moving. Whether it's a quiet stream or a mighty rushing river, it symbolizes the unstoppable force of life. In many spiritual traditions, rivers symbolize the passage of time and life itself. A river starts small, just like we all do. It gathers strength, faces obstacles like rocks and branches, yet it keeps flowing. And no matter what, it always finds its way to the ocean, to its greatest purpose, just like we do.

ancient cultures, rivers were often seen as sacred, embodying the divine flow of energy. In Hinduism, the Ganges River is worshipped as a goddess, symbolizing purification and spiritual cleansing. In many indigenous traditions, rivers are the lifeblood of the land, connecting people to nature and to the universe. But rivers aren't just about the movement and flow. They also teach us about letting go. As the water moves downstream, it releases whatever it carries, be it leaves, sticks, or stones. And we too can learn to release the things that weigh us down, old habits, emotions, or worries. Just let them drift away in the river's current.

today's playlist is all about that flow. We're featuring songs that capture the essence of the rivers in all their forms, from the peaceful to the wild, from reflection to discovery. So the songs I've picked for today are all inspired by this sense of flow, movement, and release. Some of them reference rivers directly, while others capture the feeling of letting go and moving forward. 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

All right, let's begin our journey down the river. First up is a track that brings us right into the heart of this theme, and that is Billy Joel's The River of Dreams. The River of Dreams is an anthem about searching and about moving through life's unknowns in search of something deeper. It's reflective and soulful, with an energy that feels like you're floating down a river under the stars. So let's all dive into the River of Dreams. Here's Billy Joel.

The River of Dreams by Billy Joel. A soulful track from his 1993 album River of Dreams that takes us on a deep journey through our inner river.

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And next, we've got a track that brings in a more folk rock feel, and that is Rocky Mountain High by John Denver. Rocky Mountain High is all about being in nature, where rivers, mountains, and the wild give us the space to reflect and to grow. Denver's music captures the beauty of the natural world and how it mirrors our inner landscapes. Listen to how the rivers and nature he sings about are not just physical, but spiritual as well, taking us on a journey within ourselves. He's John Denver.

Rocky Mountain High by John Denver. A beautiful track that reminds us of the profound connection we have with nature and how it can elevate our spirits and bring us peace, love, and tranquility.

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This track takes us on a meditative journey where the river becomes a symbol of faith and inner strength. So as you listen to The Rivers of Belief, close your eyes, take a deep breath, and just let yourself float along with the music. Here's Enigma.

0: That was The Rivers of Belief by Enigma. A great track from their 1990 album MCMXCAD that is truly hypnotic and connects us to the deeper currents of our spirit. And for those of you who just joined us, you're listening to Soulful Echoes on Radio Adelaide 101.5 FM and online at radioadelaide.org.au. 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

That was Harlem River by Kevin Morby. A beautiful track from his 2013 album Harlem River that carries such a nostalgic yet meditative flow, reminding us of the paths we take along the rivers of our lives, sometimes calm, sometimes full of obstacles, sometimes full of memories and reflections. The river here feels like a journey through the unknown, and it's a reminder to keep moving forward, even when we're unsure of what lies ahead. 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And up next, we're diving into Hold Back the River by James Bay. This song speaks to the emotional weight we often carry and how sometimes we feel like we need to hold back the flow of life or love when things feel a bit overwhelming. But rivers, just like life, need to flow freely. And this track shows us that while we may want to pause or stop time, we must ultimately let go and allow the river to carry us forward. Here's James Bay.

That was Hold Back the River by James Bay. And with that, we've come to the end of today's journey along the river. I hope that these songs have inspired you to flow with life and to trust in your own journey and to let go of whatever no longer serves you. Rivers teach us that we are always moving forward, even when it doesn't feel that way. Remember, your soul, just like a river, knows its exact path. So thank you, dear listeners, for joining me on Soulful Echoes today. I'm Eve Kay, and until next time, remember to find peace in the flow and embrace the journey ahead. Enjoy the rest of your evening, everyone. I will leave you with Milky Chance, Down by the River. Cheers.

0: 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I'm Stephen Hill from Sydney's 2SER and coming up in the program today.
1: I think it's partly because of the trade war started by President Xi in China, first of all, particularly against Australia, and then President Trump wanting to put tariffs on.
0: Canada welcomes an associate membership with the European Union. What will this mean for Australia?
2: She's also very well-loved actress because of the way that she was able to really to connect to people, especially people, for example, from her own city, Rome, portraying usually a character that is someone, you know, that is really connected to the people.
0: The Italian Film Festival announced a spotlight on Anna Magnani, the passionate Italian actor who would be the first Italian performer to win an Oscar. But first, the federal government is planning to cut the number of working holidaymakers coming to Australia as part of its broader plan to reduce migration by 75,000 by 2028. The number of second-year visas is expected to fall from 57,000 to 45,000, while third-year visas will drop from around 31,000 to just 5,000. The government also plans to introduce a ballot for people applying for a second or third working holiday visa, meaning eligible applicants will have to enter a random selection process rather than automatically progressing to another year. The government says the changes will help bring migration back under control and ease the pressure on housing. But this reform leaves regional employers exposed to unknown workforce risk. Manon LeVay reports, asking Richard Shannon, Executive Officer of the National Farmers Federation Horticulture Council, what he thought the impact would be of the government's reforms to the working visa program.
3: During a cost of living crisis, it is almost certain that this will increase the cost of food in Australia and have upward pressure on food prices, grocery prices, and make it harder for Australian families and Australian households to get by when they're already struggling. It's going to have a huge impact on the farming sector. Labour in horticulture can be between 30 and 60% of the cost of production. Any increase in those costs often farmers need to absorb because they find it difficult to get a better price, where in Australia we have two major supermarkets that exercise a large amount of bargaining power. Minister Burke, in announcing these changes, made a direct link between the changes and the housing crisis we have in this country. As I've just described or explained, where we are replacing working holiday makers with farm workers, we are exacerbating existing housing shortages in regional areas where now employers need to find suitable accommodation for farm workers, and that could include them buying houses in regional towns and cities. The changes fail every test that the government set out for themselves, and that is to address the housing shortage, but more broadly to keep downward pressure on the cost of living, and they're failing to do that too.
4: And while farmers are warning about the impact of fewer backpackers, those workers themselves are also facing doubts about their future in the country. Matthew Hayes, founder of Backpacker Job Board.
5: This isn't the first government to underestimate the impact of the Working Holiday Maker program. Previous governments have done the same. But backpackers, for example, one in seven farm jobs throughout Australia are done by working holiday makers. They're out there, they're picking harvest, they're working in farms, and they're doing really important work. And what a lot of people, and government included, don't seem to realise is that they spend the money that they earn in regional Australia. So not only are they doing important jobs, but they're also contributing to those communities throughout regional Australia.
4: And for backpackers who have already spent 2 years working in Australia, the changes could now leave their plans for a third year very uncertain. Camille is a French backpacker and she's due to apply for her third year visa in November.
6: I'm coming to the end of my second visa. So by the end of November, I'm supposed to finish my second year and move on to my third. I will have to apply for the third year, but I don't even know if I will have the opportunity to get that visa. I did my 3 months working at a hostel reception and then my 6 months as well. I've always had the same job in Cairns and I wanted to stay there. So I asked my manager if I could stay, but there was already a manager in place and it's a small operation. He told me, no, but we do have a position available in Brisbane if you want it. I didn't really want to move, but I thought I'd make sacrifices and spend a year in Brisbane. I was going to get all the qualification I needed to eventually get a sponsorship, so I thought it wouldn't be a problem. But now I'm starting to think that all the efforts I've made up until now could be for nothing. In 2 months, maybe I could be forced to leave the country simply because I may not get selected in the ballot. But the impact of the reform could go beyond those already in Australia. For Matthew Hayes, the lack of clarity around the new rules could also affect the confidence of people overseas who are considering coming to Australia. Matthew Hayes, founder of Backpacker Job Board.
5: He's taken a big swipe out of our visa, and he's also created a lot of instability, and he's removed a lack of confidence from that kind of working holiday program for international visitors wanting to come to Australia.
6: For the government, reducing migration will help ease pressure on housing. But for Richard Shannon, executive officer of the National Farmers Federation Horticulture Council, it is difficult to see how cutting the number of working holiday makers will help address the housing shortage.
7: There has been an increase in the number of backpackers in the country after COVID. That's true, but we do understand that they are leaving now at a higher rate than they are arriving, so the number is coming down. And we do know that they typically don't occupy the same types of accommodation as Australian families usually looking for. They are backpackers after all. They carry around their earthly belongings in a bag on their back, and this means they're not adding to the crunch in Australia.
0: Richard Shannon, Executive Officer of the National Farmers Federation Horticulture Council, and in this report.
8: 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Stay well.
0: Canadian Prime Minister Mark Carney has welcomed a plan by the European Parliament to have Canada form an associate membership with the EU. Due to the ongoing trade dispute with the United States of America, this has sparked discussion within Australia on whether Australia should follow the suit, along with New Zealand. The Wise Thomas Kutis asked UTS Professor Tim Harcott about what's behind Canada's proposal to form stronger connections with the European Union.
9: It's a really good question, Thomas. There actually isn't an associate membership provision in the treaty, so I guess they're creating something new. I think it's partly Canadian Prime Minister Mark Carney trying to get back at President Trump a little bit, and I'm assuming that it would give them market access in terms of trade, but I can't think of much more because I can't imagine Canada being a part of the European Parliament.
10: Why has Europe suddenly become more important to countries like Australia and Canada?
9: I think it's partly because of the trade war started by President Xi in China, first of all, particularly against Australia, and then President Trump wanting to put tariffs on and all the uncertainty in the world now. And I think there's a bit of a fear that China and USA and Russia will be quite protectionist. And the EU, which is sort of the inventor of protectionism in a way, they're now trying to be a little bit more open and trying to set up sort of middle power opportunities around the world, including Canada and Australia, and just trying to keep the world trading system open, even though they're notorious protectionists themselves, particularly with respect to agriculture.
10: You mentioned the changing global trading environment, and that's particularly through the tensions involving the United States and China. How is that changing the way Australia thinks about its trading relationships with various countries?
9: Well, Australia's always relied as a small open economy and middle power on having a rules-based, stable international trading system, usually spearheaded by the WTO. But countries like China and the United States feel they can sort of bypass that, and that makes it a little bit more problematic for countries like Australia. I mean, the other complication too is obviously Australia's trading interests are in the Asia-Pacific, China, India, ASEAN, South Korea, Japan, and the emerging markets in Latin America and the sort of EMEA countries. So it's quite unusual for us to be thinking of being a member of a trading pact, perhaps that's not in our sphere of influence. Yeah, having said that, you know, the Europeans are big investors in Australia, and they're probably just trying to create more stability in the global trading system if they can.
10: Australia and the EU have now agreed on a free trade deal. What does that agreement actually mean for Australian businesses and farmers?
9: Well, it'll get rid of 99% of tariffs on dairy and beef and various cereal crops. We've at last got rid of those tariffs. At one stage, for the cost of the common agricultural policy, you could send all the French cows around the world twice on in business class. So that's sort of helpful. And there's some provisions on investment and professional services and research and education that'll probably make it easier for Europeans and Australians to invest more and do more collaboration on research and development in each other's regions.
10: There has been some criticism of this trade deal, particularly from the Nationals. What do you think are the main concerns being raised here?
9: Yeah, well, they probably think that trade deal doesn't go far enough, and you'd have to say Trade Minister Don Farrell's got it further than any other Australian trade minister in history, particularly given that the Europeans are so protectionist traditionally on agriculture. So I'd say some progress is better than none, and it gives you a platform for further liberalisation. It's interesting, the head of the OECD, Matthias Cormann, who of course was a coalition finance minister from the Liberal Party, he's very critical of the National Party in Australia, thinking that the trade deal is good for farmers and good for global trade stability, which is ultimately good for all Australian exporters, including farmers. He's quite critical of the coalition. It could be that they're, you know, they've got an eye to One Nation and the electoral threat that they're under, and so they probably think opposing anything that's sort of vaguely globalist could deliver them votes, but it could come to the cost of their own constituency, particularly the farmers and other agricultural exporters.
0: UTS Industry Professor Tim Harcourt speaking there to The Wire's Thomas Kudus. Hey there, I'm Hamish McDonald. Around Australia, you're listening to The Wire. Take it easy. Public health researchers have found that Australian alcohol companies are more than twice as likely to tell consumers to drink responsibly than to actually warn them why. A recent study published in the Australian and New Zealand Journal of Public Health analysed over 6,000 alcohol labels across three major retailers. They found only a quarter of the products carried a voluntary warning, and most of these focus on advising specific groups not to drink, including minors, pregnant women or drivers. This is despite low alcohol consumption being linked to a wide range of long-term health harms. The Wire's Sean Dorado asked lead author Asad Youssef to provide an overview of this comprehensive study.
11: So to give background for the listeners, in Australia, every alcohol product that is sold must carry a mandatory pregnancy warning label, and that label is there to inform consumers of the real harms to unborn babies of drinking during pregnancy or during trying to conceive. Beyond that, alcohol companies are not mandated to warn consumers of the other health harms that alcohol can cause. This is a really important gap because alcohol is a cause of over 200 different health harms and up to 7 different types of cancer. So what we did is we surveyed over 6,000 alcohol products sold in Australia in some of the major liquor stores. And we found that only one quarter of products displayed a warning label, and none of these warning labels informed consumers about the risks of cancer, liver disease, or stroke.
12: So what impact do you think changing or mandating better labels can have on drinking behaviour in Australia?
11: One of the benefits of warning labels is that they're always in your face. They're in your face when you purchase the bottle. The bottles hang around in the fridge, so you get that reinforcement not only to yourself but to other people who might be around. And they're also there when you are disposing of the bottles. So labels are really good at constantly reinforcing public health messages to consumers. Some really great studies that have come out of Yukon, Canada. So they did a randomized trial where they put cancer warning labels on some products and they left other products left as they would normally be labeled. And they saw about a 6% reduction in drinking rates in their 4-week trial, which is quite a small trial period. Now, that number might seem quite small, but even a 6 to 10% reduction in alcohol consumption rates across a country would significantly reduce the health harms at a societal level. And one of the reasons for that is that the relationship between alcohol and many health harms is linear. So the more you drink, the more the health harms that occur. And even if we have just a small reduction, as we saw in those studies, that could create quite positive benefits to health outcomes.
12: Are there any other countries doing good work in this space?
11: Yeah, so in 2028, Ireland is set to become the first country in the world to develop what we call a comprehensive alcohol health warning label. The first being it's going to warn consumers about alcohol's causal link to cancer, and it's also going to warn consumers of the link to liver disease and pregnancy, the risk of drinking during pregnancy, as we do have already in Australia. The United Kingdom is also looking at implementing mandatory alcohol health warning labels on all products for sale. And so those two countries are really leading the charge at the moment.
12: Alcoholic Beverages Australia commented that they believe labelling in Australia already contains useful information and guidance, and it has one of the world's most comprehensive and transparent alcohol regulatory systems. Any thoughts on that?
11: Yeah, so the current labelling framework and advertising framework that we have in Australia is industry-led, and that incentive structure is actually fundamentally flawed, because what an effective warning label should do is that it should reduce consumption. However, the industry's goal is to maximise sales. Mm. So what else we found in the paper was that the industry frequently puts on these messages around drinking responsibly, and there's also the DrinkWise label that frequently occurs on product labels. Now, the industry claims that these labels are effective. However, we've had several studies that have shown that these labels perform very poorly. One of the issues around the industry's pushing of the drink responsibly tagline is that the framing of drink responsibly actually encourages consumption, because it frames to the consumer that there is a responsible way to consume alcohol. And this goes against the WHO, the World Health Organization's advice that there is no safe level of alcohol consumption. What the industry really likes to do is to create a line in the sand between people who are drinking too much and people who are quote-unquote responsible drinkers. Mm. And whilst we all know the very real health harms that occur if you drink far too much alcohol, people really don't understand the risks that occur at that very low levels of consumption. So as I mentioned earlier, even 1 to 2 standard drinks per day can increase your risk of developing breast and colon cancer. And what we really want to do with these product labels, hopefully if the government will one day mandate such labels, is informing consumers of these risks, just so they have that information, so that when they turn up to a bottle shop or when they're handed an alcoholic beverage, they can make an informed choice. Whereas at the moment, most consumers are unable to make that informed choice.
0: Asad Yusuf of the George Institute for Global Health speaking there to The Wire's Sean Dorado.

0: A new drama profiles the career of Italian actress Anna Magnani, whose naturalist acting would be a driving force for many Italian classic films, becoming the first Italian actress to win the Best Actress Award at the Academy Awards. Magnani would be remembered for her performances in the neo-realistic classics like Rome, Open City, Bellissima, and dramatic roles such as L'Amour and her career-defining performance in Marmarama. I asked Melbourne University's Elisabetta Ferrari, what was the contribution that Anna Magnani made towards the craft of acting?
1: First of all, I would have to say that Anna Magnani is a very important and iconic figure in the Italian cinema. And she's also a very well-loved actress because of the way that she was able to really to connect to people, especially people, for example, from her own city, Rome, portraying not just, but usually a character that is someone that is, in a way, una persona del popolo, someone, you know, that is really connected to the people.
0: So Magnani would be known for a range of roles over her lengthy career. What would you say were her definitive roles?
1: Well, certainly the most important role is Rome, Open City by Rossellini. And that's really the film that made Magnani very well known. I mean, she had worked before cinema very much in theatre, in variety, what the Italian call il varietà, but certainly Rome, Open City, being such an important film of Italian neorealism, was a defining moment in her career.
0: One of the important people in her life would be neo-realist film director Roberto Rossellini. They would not just have an on-screen relationship, it was also an off-screen relationship. And this would be, of course, until Ingrid Bergman appeared in Stromboli. Can you talk a little bit about the relationship that Magnani developed with Roberto Rossellini?
1: So Magnani had a relationship with Roberto Rossellini until, as you said, Ingrid Bergman comes into the picture and he left her for Bergman. And I think that if you read some of her interview and if you read some of the memoirs, it's really clear that that was a very difficult time in her life. I always find it quite interesting because is on screen, she's a very strong personality, but there is clearly a lot of vulnerability and pain throughout her life, and Rossellini was probably the defining relationship in her life.
0: One of the roles that she's known for is the mother in Visconti's Bellissimo. In this role, she's eager to get her daughter cast in a film. But this is a very different stage mother to the depictions that would often be shown in cinema, in that we really get an idea of the sort of different motivations, that there's a lot of forces that are propelling her to encourage her daughter to get this role in the film. And it's very much about trying to get out of poverty and also out of prescribed gender roles. Can you talk a little bit about how Magnani's performance in this is quite different to the way that women actors were often depicted around this time?
1: Yeah, absolutely. In a way, Magnani, with this film, she does show a different model of star and of woman. And that's why, as I was saying before, you know, a woman of the people. And in this film, that's very much what she impersonates. I think Bellissima is an extremely interesting film because this is the third film by Luchino Visconti. And Visconti, with Bellissima, is moving away from neorealism. So he had embraced neorealism with the first two films, but is now moving away. And we can see it just with the choice of Magnani, who is a very well-known actress in the center role. The film is also very much about cinema and about responsibility of cinema. And there is a critique also of the neorealist film. As you said, you know, Magnani plays this woman that is, in a way, she is fascinated by cinema, and she sees in the possibility that cinema and stardom that can give a possibility for her daughter to have a better life. And we need to remember that this is an interesting time in Italian history because there are a lot of American production that are screened and in Italy at the time. So we're talking about just after the post-war period. And there is a lot of films that are also produced in Cinecittà, that are the studios of Rome. We can see in the film the Maddalena, who is the character that Anna Magnani plays, watching a lot of these American films. And the fact that she has the opportunity or the possibility to have Cinecittà nearby, in a way, is her way to be close to Hollywood and the dream to have a better future for her daughter.
0: Later in her career, another major performance would be Pasolini's second film, Mamma Roma, in which she plays a former prostitute trying to obtain middle-class respectability and prevent her son from embroiling in petty thiefdom. In this, Magnani really gives a really driving performance, this sort of earth mother. But Pasolini himself was actually quite critical of this performance. I mean, I find that quite surprising because it's a very powerful performance.
1: Yeah, it is, absolutely. And once again, she's playing a mother trying to have a better future for her son. There are a lot of testimony that say that Magnani had a lot of respect for Pasolini and vice versa. So that's why Pasolini chooses Magnani for a film like Mamma Roma. I think they just had two very different style of working. Magnani was finding it quite difficult maybe to be very closely directed. She had a lot of input, especially also on her, the way she moved, that she wanted to include in the film, whereas Pasolini had a different kind of directorial style. For Pasolini, was also only his second film. Maybe he was also finding his own language and his own voice. I don't think it was a very, very easy relationship on the set, but certainly it's a very great outcome.
0: Elisabetta Ferrari from Melbourne University there speaking with Stephen Hill. A range of films featuring Anna Magnani will be screened at the Italian Film Festival. This will include a new biopic, Anna Magnani, The Untold Story, and also screenings of classic Italian films Bellissima and Mamma Roma. Tickets are available at palacecinemas.com.au.

0: 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In Sydney, The Wire is produced on Gadigal country of the Eora Nation and with the assistance of the Community Broadcasting Foundation. We're going to be back again tomorrow, so do tune in again. I'm Stephen Hill. Do stay well and thanks for your company.
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1: Hello, baby. 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
1: Got a hole in my shoe that'd make you laugh. 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

0: Welcome to the Big Little Breakfast Show with Paul Davies. Well done, Paul. Keep up the barely adequate work.
1: A few questions that I need to know. How you could ever hurt me so.

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1: BBC News with Govinda Gill. President Trump is preparing to greet his Chinese counterpart Xi Jinping, whose plane lands in Washington shortly ahead of a highly anticipated state visit. The trip comes amid a fragile trade truce between the two superpowers. The US Treasury Secretary Scott Bessent said today that Washington was open to extending their current agreement beyond November. From Washington, here's our North America editor, Sarah Smith.
2: Donald Trump is rolling out the red carpet, both literally and metaphorically. The White House has been spruced up for his visit, which will include a lavish state dinner. And it's possible the spectacle will outshine the substance at this summit. It is in both sides' interest to extend a truce in their trade war to avoid a return to sky-high trade tariffs. But China appears to have reneged on promises to buy more American agricultural products and to sell more rare earth minerals to the United States. President Xi will ask Donald Trump to further delay the sale of billions of dollars of weapons to Taiwan.
1: The Iranian president, Masoud Pezeshkian, has said that Donald Trump must understand that Tehran is ready for dialogue but won't accept the language of force. Nedha Tofik is in New York.
3: Iran's president opened his speech telling the assembly that while President Trump had described his country as terrorists, it had been the victim of terrorism. President Pezeshkian then held up pictures of Iran's former supreme leader Ayatollah Ali Khamenei and children killed in a school in Minab, saying the U.S. and Israel had assassinated them in violation of international law. At that, the sole U.S. official watching the speech walked out of the hall. Mr. Pezeshkian reiterated that Iran did not seek a nuclear weapon. Despite the war of words, the two sides have made contact here on the sidelines of the UN General Assembly.
1: Ukraine's President Volodymyr Zelensky has said Russia is launching attacks every single hour against Ukrainian cities and infrastructure. He was speaking at the UN General Assembly after Russian jet-powered drones targeted the capital Kyiv for much of the day, killing two people. Mr. Zelensky warned that President Putin would not give up.
4: Even our Donetsk region is not enough for him. He wants more of our cities, Odessa and Kharkiv, Dnipro and others. Someone in the Kremlin even put up a picture with the words, "On to Kyiv." Russia has claims against our neighbor Moldova. It constantly threatens Poland and the Baltic states.
1: Fighting's broken out between the Ethiopian government and the party that controls the northern region of Tigray, raising fears of a return to full-scale civil war. An advisor to Ethiopia's prime minister accused the Tigray People's Liberation Front of launching an all-out offensive in two neighbouring regions. BBC News. The US-backed group known as the Board of Peace has presented a partial plan for reconstruction in Gaza, despite the lack of progress in stabilising the current ceasefire. At a meeting of the group's members and stakeholders in New York, a preliminary $2.45 billion proposal was set out, which would involve more than 60 projects. The son of Israel's ambassador to the US has been seriously wounded in a car-ramming attack at a checkpoint in the occupied West Bank. Yekiel Leiter has said that his son, Nariah, who was serving as a reservist soldier, needs a miracle to survive. The suspected Palestinian attacker was shot dead at the scene by Israeli troops. The disgraced Hollywood producer Harvey Weinstein has been resentenced to 15 years in prison after he was found guilty of sexually assaulting a production assistant 20 years ago. He was originally sentenced to assaulting Miriam Haley in his Manhattan apartment in 2006, but his conviction was overturned on appeal. A jury found him guilty again last year after a retrial. Archaeologists are seeking permission from the authorities in Egypt to drill into rock beside the tomb of Tutankhamun in the Valley of the Kings after surveys suggested a bigger structure beyond the chamber. The team hopes excavation could uncover the tomb of Queen Nefertiti. Eve Coleman reports.
5: In 1922, a team of archaeologists led by Howard Carter discovered the tomb of the Egyptian boy king Tutankhamun, but the tomb was smaller than that expected of a pharaoh, leading researchers to believe more must exist beyond the walls. Some experts suggest this could include the burial chamber of Queen Nefertiti, often described as Tutankhamun's stepmother. Now, archaeologists are trying to get permission from Egypt's Supreme Council of Antiquities to drill beside Tutankhamun's tomb.
1: BBC News.
6: Hello, good morning, and welcome to your Thursday. 24th of September. It's less than 100 days till the end of the year. I don't know how many, I'm not that organised. I saw something earlier in the week that said 100 days to the end of the year, and that's how I know. If you're interested and you want to tell me, please just send me a text, 0434 831015. It's going to be a nice day, though. We got a bit of rain this morning here in Adelaide. But it's going to clear up within the hour, and then it's going to be a mostly cloudy day on its way to 25 or 26 degrees. Mostly cloudy, but you'll still need sunscreen. Sunscreen is relevant to the quote of the day. Today's show is entitled "Boring Things Are Important." It's a quote from Bluey. That's what we're doing. We're doing Bluey quotes all week. This one actually said by Bluey, I understand. I'm not an expert. I'm just quoting Tintinet. In an episode, Bluey said this to Chili in an episode called The Pool. And Bluey and Bandit had gone to the pool without all the unimportant stuff, like sunscreen and floaties and towels and goggles. So suddenly they found out that that stuff was important too. Suddenly, sad day, sad day.

Go well, Angry Anderson. Gary. Gary Anderson. Angry sounds much better. I can understand why he took Angry as his stage name. It's Gary Anderson. It's Gary Anderson now. God knows you as Gary, not Angry. There's no anger. No anger where you're going. Although some anger can be justified. Even God himself in the Bible has been angry on occasion. So it can be okay. Don't. 79, Angry Anderson got to. Died on Monday. I'll play something else, probably from Rose Tattoo later on in the show. There's a lot I have to juggle today, because the system, as you may know, if you were the listener between 8 and 9 o'clock, I was intending to play my interview with Mature. And I'm quite proud of it, actually. It's a nice little interview, and Midgeur is an absolute gentleman, and better than me. I got a bit excited, said bloody at the beginning, and something else I can't remember. But I ran it past management, and they said, yeah, it's all right. It's Australian radio. Bloody's okay. Okay. I normally don't. In real life, if ever I meet you, I apologise now, because I do tend to swear. I wouldn't swear in front of your mum or your kids, because there's a switch somewhere in my head. And the same switch works with the microphone in front of me. But when I was interviewing Midgeur, it wasn't live, and somehow I was a bit excited and maybe a little bit nervous, and the switch didn't work. What can I say? What can I tell you? I don't know why. Okay. We're 13 minutes past 7 on this Thursday morning, the 24th of September. So let's carry on with the music. This is the Big Little Breakfast Show. I haven't said that yet, I don't think. This is the Big Little Breakfast Show on Radio Adelaide. My name's Paul Davis. The brief is Davis plays great music and talks rubbish, right? So, we can do that. It's fine.

the special's message to you, Rudy. I asked earlier, could somebody tell me how many days it is to Christmas? Nobody texted me in. Nobody, except one person who said, and I don't know who you are, but I'm really grateful that you texted in. Thank you for saying nice things about the show. It brings me joy, and I really appreciate it. But I don't know who you are because you didn't sign your message. Well, that's fair enough. You don't have to. It's okay. I finally worked out what the phone number is. I've listened often enough. Something like, I'm paraphrasing. Listened often enough to actually remember it now. which is brilliant, because who remembers phone numbers anymore? You don't. I remember my grandma's. It forms part of many of my passwords. I don't know how many days there are until the end of the year, but I just wanted to say I enjoyed the show. That's brilliant. That's brilliant. And then we decided, me and my anonymous texter, that we are an elite club now of people who don't know how many days there are to Christmas. And this club is going to get smaller as the year progresses. I'm going to play a game with myself, rather like, what's that thing? Whamageddon, right? I will be playing Wham, right? I think we just need to get that over with as soon as possible. Is that in December? It has to be in December, doesn't it? I don't know. Maybe I won't. I like to join in. You know, I like to be in the cool person's club and not play Wham. But then you remember that all the proceeds from Wham go to Band-Aid. From Do They Know It's Christmas goes to Band-Aid. So if you play it, if you sing along with it, if you do anything with that, then it all goes to Band-Aid, and then really, so we should play it. We should play it to help people less fortunate than ourselves and listen to it, not some sort of stupid internet game like not knowing how many days there are to Christmas. I don't want to know. I don't want to know. I want to be in an elite club. This is Hunters and Collectors. It's called When the River Runs Dry.

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1: See what's new this month at Palace Nova, Adelaide's favourite cinema. 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

In Excess and Need You Tonight, and before that, before the sponsorship, we had Hunters and Collectors, When the River Runs Dry. It's the Big Little Breakfast Show on Radio Adelaide. We are hurtling towards the Morning Soul Zone, and I've got a couple of old, cracking old ret tunes for you. Just brilliant. We've got The Appointments and the Fabulous Apollos. We've had the Fabulous Apollos previously on the Morning Soul Zone, but they have a body of work and we'd need to occasionally dip into it, because they are, I mean, it's a big call, isn't it, to call yourself the Fabulous Apollos, not just the Apollos. But they're worth it. They're absolutely worth it. Who would you play after In Excess? Oh, you're right. Yeah.

Kylie Minogue and Got to Be Certain on the Big Little Breakfast Show. Are you familiar with the concept of a hall pass? We're not going down there. I only just learnt about it. Apparently, I've got to prepare a list. It's the Big Little Breakfast Show on Radio Adelaide. It's 28 minutes to 8 o'clock. It is time for the Morning Soul Zone. So I didn't mean to say that. Time for the Morning Soul Zone. This first track is by The Appointments. Now, there's a funny thing about this track. Nobody really knows who The Appointments were, right? There's some serious, Northern Soul heads who reckon that Bobby Moore, not the soccer player, no. Bobby Moore might have been the lead singer of the group and a principal songwriter, and Gene Red Jr. involved in the writing and the recording. But it's opinion from people who are well informed. It's informed opinion. Nobody really knows for certain. But having said that, this track found its way to Wigan Casino at the end of the Northern Soul era. In the death throes of Wigan Casino, and was played and played and played and became really valuable. And there aren't many of them around. And if you've got one, please stop using it as a coffee coaster, because it could be worth about $7,000. So have a look out. See if you've got... But it's more nuanced than that. If you do find a collectible... 7-inch Northern Soul disc, or any disc, you know, then it's not just, oh, I've got one, oh, it's got a scratch on it, it doesn't, and I haven't got the sleeve. All these things really, really matter. The condition, the sleeve, the notes, if there were any, you know, anything like that. Has it got the original label? Which pressing is it? It's all really, really important. There are geeks. I just like the noise. But this is a fabulous noise. It's called I Saw You There from The Appointments.

I saw you there from the appointments, and just, you know, check your dad's record collection. You never know. You could find something really, really valuable. Moving on to the Fabulous Apollos. I just love the name, the Fabulous Apollos. Not just the Apollos. Was there a group called the Apollos? I think there was. I don't know if they're related to the Fabulous Apollos. But I just absolutely love it. These guys were a Detroit group. But this recording, and they did their own music, except on this recording, which was on the label, on the Valtone label, and the music for this was supplied by the Valtone band rather than the group. And there was an instrumental version on the flip side. I might have to look that up. This track is called "Some Good in Everything Bad." It's practically a statement on how to run a breakfast radio show. You don't get as much for this track. I did look it up as well. I don't always do this, but I looked it up as well. About $100 if you've got this one.

0: the Fabulous Apollos and Some Good in Everything Bad. It's the Big Little Breakfast Show, what can I tell you? We'll try to do some good. Now, if you were unfortunate enough to be listening yesterday, just think yourself lucky. At least you weren't presenting and trying to juggle the tech. The tech threw a proper wobbler and ditched me. Just went, no, we're not playing anymore. And I'd split my mid-year interview into two halves, and it played the first half, and I was aware that the tech had gone while it was playing. It was stuff not working right that I was trying to do in the background, and it seemed seized up. It needed updating. Clayton, Chief Geek, came in and waved his magic wand and made stuff happen, and it's all okay again now. And hopefully it'll stay okay. But one of the things that happened, not only did I not play the mid-year interview, which I'm going to revisit again? I'm going to revisit after 8 o'clock. I'm going to play the first half again as well, just for context, just because if I play the second half, you know, it was yesterday. But also, it was the boss's birthday yesterday, and I had tracks lined up to play to celebrate Bruce's birthday. So, if only to play the jingle again.
1: Lots of people tell me that I should take over the Big Little Breakfast Show. I may do it, I may not, nobody knows. But as I've always said, the boss is always right.

waiting on a sunny day from the boss. It isn't going to be particularly sunny today. It might get sunny later. And if there is a bit of rain out there, it's going to disappear. Apparently, I'm only I didn't actually do the weather forecast myself.

0: elephants can't jump.
1: That's what I'm doing all morning, looking at meteorological charts. Elephants can't jump, and the Aztecs burned incense to mask the smell of the Spanish. Moving on. King Henry IV of France smelled strongly of goat. No, I don't know why either. Don't. No. Did he eat a lot of it? Did. No, no, not going there. Beyonce. She smells good. Trust me, Beyonce smells good. How do I know? Because she's released more perfumes than she has albums. Blue whales eat 4 tons of krill a day. Each. Each, not the whole species. There's the Sami, S-A-M-I, Sami people, Sami, I don't know, Sami people of Lapland don't have werewolves, they have were-whales. I don't know how that works. How does that work? I mean, just don't go in the water. It's fine, you'll be okay. Did I see a trailer for a movie the other day where a bloke gets eaten by a whale? No. To prepare for the role of Wolverine, Hugh Jackman researched wolves, not realising that wolverines were a completely separate species. Moose is Scots for mouse. Moose, there's a moose loose about the house. Okay, this one is going to bring us more questions than answers, I promise you. Put it under things you never really needed. Things you didn't know you needed to know. Right. 3D printed mouse penises can alert airport security scanners. Who's doing that? So many questions. Airport security is brilliant, isn't it? Those border force shows, absolutely fantastic. In 2017, a man at Colombo Airport was arrested for attempting to smuggle almost a kilo of gold in his rectum. It says here, with difficulty. I looked it up. $200,000. That's what? $200,000.

Hold On from the Models on the Big Little Breakfast Show. Now, I'm sure you're aware, I've mentioned it a couple of times, I had some tech troubles yesterday, which meant that some of the things I wanted to play and some of the things I wanted to say didn't get played, didn't get said, including this next track, which there was a story about the NRL final, and I do like a bit of rugby league, and I don't get to watch it so much anymore because we're in South Australia, and that's okay. That's worth the price of living here for me. Well worth it. But I do keep a little bit of an interest. So I came across this thing about the NRL finals, which is this coming weekend, and Tones and I was going to do the halftime entertainment, but the negotiations fell down, not on the fee or anything like that, because she didn't want to play her hit, Dance Monkey, presumably because she's sick of it, but also because it references herself, I think, and themselves, I don't know. And they're not... they just didn't want to play it. So, well, fair enough, it's your song. But, you know, you sold it to us and we can play it. And now the boss of the NRL, Peter Verlandis, is searching at the last minute for substitute entertainment. There's loads of bands in Melbourne. Wherever you are, Sydney, there's loads of bands that jump in and go, yeah, we'll do the halftime. We'll do it. But I thought, just in case Peter needs to hear it. We can play it.

0: Tones and I, Dance Monkey on the Big Little Breakfast Show, where it is just past 8 o'clock. We've got a glorious day here in Adelaide for Thursday, the 24th of September. Wrong page, because I was looking at last week's... good grief. Looking at yesterday's stuff for the NRL, the notes that I made. We've got 19 degrees at the moment. We're heading for a top of 26. A little bit of light rain this morning, which may have passed already. But it's going to be glorious. You will need sunscreen.
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2: BBC News with Govinda Gill. President Trump is preparing to greet his Chinese counterpart Xi Jinping, whose plane lands in Washington shortly ahead of a highly anticipated state visit. The trip comes amid a fragile trade truce between the two superpowers. The US Treasury Secretary Scott Bessent said today that Washington was open to extending their current agreement beyond November. From Washington, here's our North America editor, Sarah Smith.
3: Donald Trump is rolling out the red carpet, both literally and metaphorically. The White House has been spruced up for his visit, which will include a lavish state dinner. And it's possible the spectacle will outshine the substance at this summit. It is in both sides' interest to extend a truce in their trade war to avoid a return to sky-high trade tariffs. But China appears to have reneged on promises to buy more American agricultural products and to sell more rare earth minerals to the United States. President Xi will ask Donald Trump to further delay the sale of billions of dollars of weapons to Taiwan.
2: The Iranian president, Masoud Pezeshkian, has said that Donald Trump must understand that Tehran is ready for dialogue but won't accept the language of force. Nedhat Tofik is in New York.
4: Iran's president opened his speech telling the assembly that while President Trump had described his country as terrorists, it had been the victim of terrorism. President Pezeshkian then held up pictures of Iran's former supreme leader Ayatollah Ali Khamenei and children killed in a school in Minab, saying the U.S. and Israel had assassinated them in violation of international law. At that, the sole U.S. official watching the speech walked out of the hall. Mr. Pezeshkian reiterated that Iran did not seek a nuclear weapon. Despite the war of words, the two sides have made contact here on the sidelines of the UN General Assembly.
2: Ukraine's President Volodymyr Zelensky has said Russia is launching attacks every single hour against Ukrainian cities and infrastructure. He was speaking at the UN General Assembly after Russian jet-powered drones targeted the capital, Kyiv, for much of the day, killing two people. Mr. Zelensky warned that President Putin would not give up.
5: Even our Donetsk region is not enough for him. He wants more of our cities, Odessa and Kharkiv, Dnipro and others. Someone in the Kremlin even put up a picture with the words, "On to Kyiv." Russia has claims against our neighbor Moldova. It constantly threatens Poland and the Baltic states.
2: Fighting's broken out between the Ethiopian government and the party that controls the northern region of Tigray, raising fears of a return to full-scale civil war. An advisor to Ethiopia's prime minister accused the Tigray People's Liberation Front of launching an all-out offensive in two neighbouring regions. BBC News. The US-backed group known as the Board of Peace has presented a partial plan for reconstruction in Gaza, despite the lack of progress in stabilising the current ceasefire. At a meeting of the group's members and stakeholders in New York, a preliminary $2.45 billion proposal was set out, which would involve more than 60 projects. The son of Israel's ambassador to the US has been seriously wounded in a car ramming attack at a checkpoint in the occupied West Bank. Yekiel Leiter has said that his son, Naria, who was serving as a reservist soldier, needs a miracle to survive. The suspected Palestinian attacker was shot dead at the scene by Israeli troops. The disgraced Hollywood producer Harvey Weinstein has been resentenced to 15 years in prison after he was found guilty of sexually assaulting a production assistant 20 years ago. He was originally sentenced to assaulting Miriam Haley in his Manhattan apartment in 2006, but his conviction was overturned on appeal. A jury found him guilty again last year after a retrial. Archaeologists are seeking permission from the authorities in Egypt to drill into rock beside the tomb of Tutankhamun in the Valley of the Kings after surveys suggested a bigger structure beyond the chamber. The team hopes excavation could uncover the tomb of Queen Nefertiti. Eve Coleman reports.
6: In 1922, a team of archaeologists led by Howard Carter discovered the tomb of the Egyptian boy king Tutankhamun. But the tomb was smaller than that expected of a pharaoh, leading researchers to believe more must exist beyond the walls. Some experts suggest this could include the burial chamber of Queen Nefertiti, often described as Tutankhamun's stepmother. Now, archaeologists are trying to get permission from Egypt's Supreme Council of Antiquities to drill beside Tutankhamun's tomb.
2: BBC News.
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0: It's 8:10 on this glorious Thursday morning. It does look really nice out there. I'm quite looking forward to going for a walk. Friday last week, I chatted with Midgeur because his tour is coming to Adelaide on the 10th of October. He's at the Gov, and I was like a little bit nervous at the beginning. Midge played on that Thin Lizzy track, Waiting for an Alibi. He describes himself as the worst guitarist that Thin Lizzy ever had, but I think he's still pretty good, actually. So the start of this interview, I've just cut it in the middle so I can play a track and break it up. It's about 20 minutes long. And at the start of it, the first voice that we get is Midge's PR guy who set up the meeting and set up the tech and what have you. And we were just trying to get the tech right. As you may know, tech and me, not always the best of friends.
1: Oh, there we go.
2: I've just let him in. Okay. Can you hear us, Paul?
0: Yeah, gotcha.
2: All right, all good. I'll hit record on my side. Okay, got it. Start recording.
0: All right. Hey, Midge.
1: Hey, how are you doing, Paul?
0: I'm all right, apart from the shabby tech at this end, man.
1: Listen, what can I tell you? Listen, where's a 10-year-old when you need one? You know, who can sort this out for us old guys?
0: That's what I need. That's exactly what I need. Send me a child now.
1: That's exactly, yes.
0: And I was trying to kick this off with your track, Yellow Pearl. I wanted to play the instrumental, and when I put this to air, that's probably what I'm going to do. I'm just going to bring in Yellow Pearl like starting Top of the Pops, right?
1: Fantastic.
0: That's what I want to do, and then I want to go. So and then I'll just kick off like this, right? Because I've written a bit of an introduction, as you would.
1: Okay, all right.
0: So, there are musicians that have had a hit record, and there are musicians who seem to have been standing somewhere near the control panel of popular music for the last 50 years or so. God, I'm sorry to say that, Mitch. My next guest has been part of Thin Lizzy, The Rich Kids, Visage, and Ultravox. And when I was researching you, Midge, I heard a little rumor that you were asked to do vocals for the Sex Pistols as well. I don't know if that's true. You can tell me that in a minute, all right, because I want to embarrass you some more. Midgeur has enjoyed a hugely successful solo career and was one of the driving forces behind Band Aid, Do They Know It's Christmas, Live Aid, all of that stuff. He's a songwriter, singer, guitarist, producer, and importantly, someone who has continued to make music on his own terms for more than 5 decades. Midgeur is bringing his catalogue, The Hits Tour, to Adelaide, celebrating that extraordinary body of work, and he joins us this morning. Midgeur, welcome. Welcome to the Big Little Breakfast Show, man. Thanks for coming in.
1: Well, thank you very much, and I feel suitably embarrassed.
0: That's what I want. Just that slight tinge of of blush in your face. That's all I wanted. That's all I wanted, man. Yeah. You look great. There must be a painting somewhere in your attic that looks bloody awful.
1: Oh, listen, put it down to the makeup. I never, you know, you move on from the 80s musically, but the makeup bit you still keep. I'm joking. I don't wear makeup. Thank you very much. That's very kind of you.
0: You did influence me to wear eyeliner for about 2 weekends when I was at university, and then I couldn't be asked after that. I couldn't be bothered.
1: Yeah, it's a pain. The whole thing was a pain. It was something that I don't know what got in the air in the late 70s, early 80s.
0: Yeah.
1: But, you know, when you look back at the photographs, the amount of cheek sucking that was going on,
0: the blue steel look, that
1: exactly.
0: So if I may ask, right, I've got a couple of questions I wanted to ask you, right? You've spent I hate to say this, right, man, but it's nearly six decades making music. Is there, and this is the hits tour, which you must have been really hard to choose stuff. I mean, there's like, you know, the top few that everybody knows and loves and wants to hear. But then after that, there's so much really good stuff. But is there any particular period of your career that you understand differently now than you did at the time?
1: Understand differently. I'm not sure about that. There are periods where and it's usually the stuff that was least commercially successful, because that was usually the most interesting stuff.
0: Right.
1: So they're the bits that you think, well, they're the ones that got away. If I put together a compilation album of the ones that got away, there'd be multitudes of them, be loads of them. So you tend to gravitate towards the songs that you think were the best that you'd written, not necessarily the ones that were most palatable to an audience.
0: Right.
1: And they're the ones that you kind of nurture and look after. The rest, I don't know. I don't know how you choose a single anymore, because it used to be people try to make you write singles. You had to write singles, especially in America. They wanted the first four or five tracks in an album all to be in order, all to be sequenced, all to be singles.
0: Right.
1: And you think, well, we never did that. You know, we gave them Vienna, which opened up with a 6-minute long instrumental.
0: I know.
1: You know, they freaked, they completely freaked. So, you know, these days, I don't know how you do it. A single is just a track that maybe gets played in the radio that tells people an album's out. So you just choose what you think is the most interesting song to you at that moment in time. Putting together a set list of those songs, there's a whole art to putting a set list together. Not just the content, not just the actual songs you're playing, but the pace of them, the feel of them. You know, you got to take an audience on a bit of a journey. And then when you start looking back to, you know, the mid to late 70s, that's a lot of stuff you've got to take in there to take people on a journey. So I've been very selective.
0: Yeah. So the thing that I noticed, because knowing that I was going to chat with you sent me back on a journey looking at, you know, listening to your stuff again and really, really enjoying it. And you've taken me back, you know, however many decades, 4.5 decades of my life. The thing that strikes me about your stuff that I listen to is that you grab the listener straight away on your tracks. There's no turning. Once you've listened to the first bar or two, there's no turning it off. I'm there. I'm going, yes, I want this. This is what I want to listen to.
1: Well, that's nice. Lovely to hear. I've got a theory. There was something in the air in the 80s. And the reason that we hark back to the 80s a lot, not me, I mean, talking the public in general, was a decade of brilliant songs.
0: Yeah.
1: It was a decade where irrespective of what genre you thought you belonged to, whether you thought you were playing, you know, pop reggae, or you were playing, you know, electronic music, or you were, you know, this genre, that, a rock band or a soul band or whatever, it seemed that artists just knew how to write really good songs. And I put that down to the fact they were probably born and brought up through the 60s and 70s. Listen to some of the best pop songs ever written on the radio.
0: Sure.
1: These things just came out at you. And by osmosis, without thinking about it, you kind of knew what the structure, a good structure for a song was. And I think that was just inherent in a lot of the artists, whether it was Japan or Heaven 17 or Depeche Mode or Duran Duran or Spandau, it didn't really matter.
0: Yeah.
1: You know, they were all different in their own rights, but they all managed to write these fantastic tunes that have lasted much longer than we ever thought they would.
0: It is, looking back on it, absolutely amazing. I heard a theory once that was that because there was so much unemployment in the early 80s, then, you know, people had nothing else to do. Lads were forming bands and they were on, you know, they had UB40s and they put them in themselves in the garage.
1: Absolutely. And it's very true. And there's something extremely working class about it. And that would be the working classes who were out of work, the 3-day working week and all of that stuff,
0: yeah.
1: You know, rather than sitting about twiddling your, your thumbs. You get on with something, you create something, you make something work for you. Because all the good songs are all written by working class bands, not the posh bands.
0: No, absolutely, absolutely. Brian Ferry can keep it.
1: I'm saying nothing.
0: We love Brian Ferry. He's brilliant. He's absolutely
1: fantastic. We do love Brian Ferry. We all love Brian Ferry.

Visage and Fade to Grey on the Big Little Breakfast Show. Before that, the first half of the Immature interview, where I managed to insult his friend Brian Ferry. Nobody means it. It's fine. It's absolutely fine. We'll come back to that. I don't want to be late with Elephants Can't Jump. So we'll come back to... Because if Mitch had actually been in the studio at Stupid O'Clock instead of in Portugal, then we'd have been able to get him to do some Elephants Can't Jump as well. But we didn't have time for that. So I'm going to play another quick track and then we'll do Elephants and the dropper offer is Boogie, and then after that we'll do the rest of McDure. And if you're going to miss it, I will put a link up on the Big Little Breakfast Show Facebook page, but that'll just take you to the Big Little Breakfast Show page on the Radio Adelaide website, where you can go anytime and you can listen to this it's rubbish again. But the second half of the interview, when I got a little less starstruck and calm down, might just be better, I hope. This is an Ultravox tune. Dancing with Tears in My Eyes.

0: It's the Big Little Breakfast Show on Radio Adelaide. We are short of time, so I'm going to fade that out a little bit. But we are in time for this.
1: Elephants can't jump. Oh, elephants can't jump. They just spit and fart and trumpet, tread on your toes and give you the hump. But elephants can't jump.
0: Elephants can't jump. And military special services reserve the difficult and dangerous tasks for soldiers over 27 years of age. The French. We love the French on the Big Little Breakfast Show. Absolutely adore the French. Bonjour, ça va? The French work a 35-hour week and finish their tasks by Thursday lunchtime. Is that right? Is that right? What about French radio presenters? What do they do? Seamus Heaney was scared of frogs. I'm much the same with lions. Healthy respect for them, anyway. Lennon spoke English with an Irish accent. I can do that. Have you heard my Lennon impression? You know that transatlantic accent used by Katharine Hepburn and Cary Grant? You're showing your age now. That's the truth. It was invented. It's an invented accent, invented by their dialect coach. Yeah, I don't think I can do it. I'll try for another time. The first director of Jaws was fired because he kept calling the shark a whale. Seems perfectly reasonable if you ask me. Oh dear. Jaws came up in the conversation yesterday, didn't it? Around the Ibsen play. Not yesterday, on Tuesday, when I was talking to the guys from the theatre company, Famous Last Words. Gonna try to get to that at the weekend. In the film Twister, the noise of the tornado was made using the moan of a camel. What?

0: Did you get Sooty and Sweep here in Australia? I don't know if you did or not. I don't know if this is relevant to an Australian listener. But Sooty and Sue, if you did get Sooty and Sweep, there were enough puppets on Australian kids' TV, weren't there? Sooty and Sue were not allowed to touch each other on TV in case things got steamy. The first TV show from the United States to be broadcast in the Soviet Union was Fraggle Rock. Well, it's harmless enough, isn't it? Imperialist dogs doing... never mind. In 1990, the Soviet Union paid for $3 billion worth of Pepsi with warships. That's a weird deal. Isn't that a weird, weird deal? Pepsi, Coca-Cola, and Dr. Pepper were all invented by pharmacists. Go and be a pharmacist. Go and get to school, learn something proper so you can become a pharmacist, invent a big worldwide international drink and make enough money to look after your parents. That's the object of today's exercise. In the meantime, a quick dropper off for his boogie. Here you go. If you're dropping them off and you need to dance.
1: Come on, shake your body, baby, do that conga. No, you can't control yourself any longer. Come on, shake your body, baby, do that conga. No, you can't control yourself any longer.
0: Everybody needs to dance.

0: There she goes, Gloria Estefan and Conga on the Big Little Breakfast Show. If you are dancing outside, if you're dancing outside your car to encourage your little ones to go to school, you are my person. I love you. I think you're fantastic. I meant to play this earlier. This is a Midge poem called Yellow Pearl. Poem, song, instrumental. And it's been used for Top of the Pops in the UK. It's just... So I was trying to get this sorted out to play yesterday, and this is what threw me, or rather threw the tech, so I hesitated earlier. But having just insulted Midge's friend, I'm now going back to my interview with him. Heading just to publicise his concert, which comes to Adelaide. The tour comes to Adelaide on the 10th of October. But here we go with the rest of it. You've moved between solo work, bands, production and songwriting. You've done the whole gamut of the thing, right? And the amazing stuff that was the event that was Band Aid and Live Aid, right? So which incarnation of Midge has felt most like the real you? Where do you feel most like there's your soul?
1: You know what? That's a really difficult one. It's always It's always kind of been me. You know, someone once said that if Ultravox wanted to scratch their nose, you know, they'd do it. You know, they'd do it in a really awkward way That's kind of what we did, and it wasn't trying to be smart and it wasn't trying to be clever. You know, if you're an artist, surely you know how your music should sound. You shouldn't need to have 20 different remixes done by 20 different people to find the right sound. You know, we would make a record and give it to the record label along with the artwork.
0: Right. Say,
1: there you go, and here's the video.
0: The whole shebang.
1: And present them with the finished articles, because we just kind of instinctively knew what we wanted. So, not that it was right and not that it was better than anybody else could do, but it seemed to cut out the middleman. There you go. That's what was in my head. There it is there on tape. There it is there on vinyl. There it is. You know, you take that and you go and do what you need to do.
0: So that iconic image.
1: That element's always been there. You know,
0: that iconic image of you in the trench coat and the mist on the cover of Vienna, that's your vision. That was you.
1: Yeah, I'd always wanted a trench coat. And when I was given, I can't remember how I got it now, someone gave us all £1,000 each. It must have been like a publishing advance. And I took that £1,000 and spent half of it on a Burberry raincoat.
0: Oh, wow.
1: And that raincoat became famous because of that bleeding video. The raincoat's on tour. The raincoat's actually in a museum in Liverpool right now.
0: Really? That's so cool. That's incredible.
1: The raincoat's doing better than I am.
0: I love it, man. I love it. That's amazing. Right, you and Geldof, right, you were responsible for this amazing project in the 1980s. When you hear that song now, when you hear Do They Know It's Christmas, do you hear the song, or do you hear everything that was around it at the time?
1: I think like anything, like band names, you cease to think about what the band name is because the sound of the words instantly associate with the look or the sound of the band. So you don't think the Beatles, the Beatles, you know, you just think the Beatles, these four guys, that's what you do, the body of work. It's the same with the song. The song itself, I've said, 40 years wasn't a great song. It was okay. It was all right. It did its job. The record was great. And I'm not blowing my own trumpet here, but
0: yeah,
1: it did its job brilliantly.
0: Not you the know, time for where modesty.
1: Which are this, they're clanging, opening from the clanging chimes of doom to this sing-along thing about the most morbid, horrible subject was a tall order to try and pull off. But every time, as you're walking around the supermarkets, in October, when they start playing Christmas records, you know, through the little tannoy systems, and that clang comes on, and the stormy multi-track vocals and stuff, the hair on my arm still stands up. It revives and revitalizes that whole period, that whole against all odds, this is going to happen. You know, it was pushing uphill, pushing an elephant up a hill. It was an impossible task, and for some reason we were incredibly lucky and managed to pull it off, mainly because all those brilliant artists lent their name to it and made it viable. You know,
0: I think it was because, yes, but they did that because you and Geldof mithered the bejesus out of them and bullied them into coming in.
1: Well, while I was making all the doops and stuff, Bob did all the mithering.
0: Right.
1: Bob was, you know, bludgeoning these poor characters, you know, left, right and centre. And nobody says no to Bob. That's brilliant.
0: Who could? All right. Now, I've got a question that I'm a bit nervous about asking you.
1: Okay.
0: So I want to take you back to 1981, if I may, because there's what can only be described as an Australian musical crime that I wonder if you've ever forgiven the country for. So Joe Dolce's Shut Up or Your Face kept Vienna off number one in Australia and then did exactly the same thing in the UK, where it stayed at number one for 3 weeks. And it wasn't just the UK. It topped the charts in a whole string of countries around the world. So after all these years, Mitch, if somebody mentions Mr. Joe Dolce, do you smile fondly, or do you go, Jesus, shut up your face?
1: You know what? It seemed to upset everybody in the planet more than it upset Ultravox. You've got to remember that we were having success with something that should never have been anywhere near the charts. It didn't fit the formats. You know, at the time, radio wouldn't play anything that was longer than 3 minutes. Right. We've got this 4.5 minute long track that speeds up and slows down, and it's got a viola solo, you know, and a synthesized bass. What are the chances of getting that on the radio? So we find ourselves elevated in status from playing sticky carpeted clubs to playing sticky carpeted theatres to playing, you know, much larger. So we were on this trajectory that this song had just catapulted us into. There is no denying that the great, you know, British and Australian and a variety of other countries, record buying public, there is no accounting for taste. What can I say? But I don't hold a grudge. It's fine. It's okay. I was one of the tours we did recently when we were in Australia. The promoter said, Joe Dolce lives around the corner. Would you like to meet him?
0: Oh, wow.
1: And I said, no. And not because of that. I said, no, because I can't stand the thought that I'm going to have to answer questions about what it was like meeting Joe Dolce for the rest of my life.
0: I was trying to find a new way to ask you that question. It was the truth. I don't want to skirt the issue. I wanted to bring it up because it's done. It's done. I'm so sorry, Midge. I'm so sorry. What can I do? I can only
1: really go to the dentist. It's now extracted. It's gone.
0: All right. So, you've played these songs for decades now. How do you stop a song you've performed for so long from just becoming another job? Are you ever doing the shopping list while you're performing? Are you ever thinking
1: about
0: that?
1: You know what? It's something I desperately try to avoid. I remember I took my kids when they were much, much younger to a pantomime in the UK, you know, Christmas pantomime. And the lead actor in the pantomime was a well-known television star.
0: Right.
1: And he fumbled and bumbled his way through this. He hadn't learnt his lines.
0: Oh, no.
1: He obviously felt the whole thing was way beneath him. And my kids couldn't understand why they didn't enjoy it. I knew why they didn't enjoy it, because somebody on stage wasn't given 100%. They weren't taking it seriously. So I'm very, very aware that I don't end up doing the audio equivalent of painting by numbers, you know, just going through the process. So I mix it up somewhat. Weirdly, I've gone all round the houses. I've played Dancing with Tears in Vienna and If I Was and all of those things. A myriad of different ways. I've played them a million times. I've done them with orchestras. I've done them with solo acoustic. I've done them with three-piece acoustic. I've done them in the string quartet. I've done all sorts of interpretations of those songs. And now I've gone full circle. My keyboard player, Joe, who's with me on the tour, is a brilliant violinist. So we're now playing Vienna the way it sounded on the record. It sounds like the record. He goes, he plays the violin solo and stuff while we do all the other bits and pieces.
0: That's fantastic.
1: So we've gone full circle. I'm very aware that it can become stale and you're doing it just to satisfy an audience. And I know that a lot of artists refuse to play the big hits. And I think it's mildly cruel because at least 50% of the audience, you know, don't really know everything you've done.
0: Yeah, absolutely.
1: They'd only know the hits. You know, they've been dragged along, you know, kicking and screaming. You might as well go and see Joe Dolce, you know. So they're coming to see you to keep their husbands happy or their wives happy or whatever it happens to be. So you're already losing because you're walking on and 50% of the audience don't like what you're doing or don't know it. So they only know the hits. So it's only fair that you play something that they want. And as an artist, I have to say, rather than dreading seeing it coming up on the set list, or, oh, here's another one, I've got to play it again, you're thinking, wow, this is going to get them. You know, you're thinking, great, here's a little boost right in the middle of the set, bang, there you go, everyone's singing the song, everyone's loving it. And it works in the context of a set list, you're going to be on stage for an hour and a half or 2 hours, whatever it happens to be. You have to give it its little highs and lows, know when to rest an audience, know when to peak, you know, when to build up towards the end. So it's all part of it. I embrace it, you know.
0: What date are you in Adelaide? Is it the 12th?
1: That's a very good question.
0: I should know.
1: I should know.
0: I'll tell you what.
1: What date is it today? I don't know that either.
0: I will tell my listener after the interview.
1: Right. Okay.
0: When you're in Adelaide, I know it's like second week of October sometime and I know you're in Perth first on the. I have a feeling it's the 12th, but I'll have to check. And I know you're at the Gov, which is a cracker of a venue. It's a proper music venue.
1: Yeah. Yes. I think it might be the 10th. Might be my birthday.
0: Oh, it might be. Is
1: come
0: it?
1: Along and sing happy birthday.
0: Is that your birthday?
1: Yeah.
0: Oh, tense, cool.
1: Yeah.
0: Cool. I was going to say, you know, it was like you said earlier, there is, you know, October, it's when they start doing Christmas songs in the supermarkets and whatever. Mm. Is there any chance, do you know a Christmas song that you've produced and been a part of that we could have a sing along with?
1: not to mind. No, nothing strikes to mind.
0: Midge, I know we've overrun. Thank you so much for your time, man. It's been an absolute joy.
1: It's been a pleasure. It's been fun.
0: It's been a joy to talk to you, mate. I really appreciate it. Very much looking forward to seeing you in Adelaide. And, you know, if you want to come in and see how some radio stations run on a shoestring, just come on down.
1: If you want to see how a band runs on a shoestring, come and see me.
0: See you at the Gov, man. That's brilliant.
1: I'll see you there.
0: All right, Midge, thank you very much. Good day, mate.
1: See you.
0: See you at the Gov, man. That's brilliant.
1: I'll see you there.
0: All right, Midge, thank you very much. Good day, mate.

Mature, and If I Was, there's a proper, proper tune. Just fantastic. I really enjoyed talking to Mature. He's a great interviewee, because what he does is he takes the question and then folds it in.

0: into a story, and stories are where the gold is for an interview. It just absolutely loved it. But that's it. That's all the time we got. When the ebbs no longer flow, your ups have turned. That was the Big Little Breakfast Show for Thursday, the 24th of September. The sunlight now is dreary. There are some days left until Christmas. 21 at the moment here in Adelaide, heading for a top of 26. There might be a little bit of rain still to come. Go grab the bull by charging. Today's Big Little Breakfast Show has been entitled Boring Things Are Important. It's another quote from Bluey. Go, carpe your DM.
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2: BBC News with Neil Nunes. China's President Xi Jinping has arrived in Washington for a landmark state visit intended to cement a thaw in relations between the world's superpowers. President Trump, who visited Beijing earlier this year, extended a rare plane-side welcome to Mr. Xi. Our North America editor Sarah Smith has more details on their summit.
3: They'll be at the White House for talks tomorrow, which will look at trade, because it's in both countries' interest to extend a trade truce that they have at the moment to avoid sky-high trade tariffs on each other's exports. But AI will dominate the agenda. Now, these two countries are, of course, locked in a race to try to dominate the technology. So neither of them will see it as being in their national interest to agree to any rules or safeguards that would slow down the technology. What they might be able to agree on is a mechanism by which they could warn each other if the technology looks as though it's threatening to get out of control. But that's probably as much as we can expect from this summit.
2: Australia's Prime Minister Anthony Albanese says an AI agent developed by OpenAI hacked a government website earlier this year. It's the first known AI agent-led breach of a government site. Speaking in New York, Mr. Albanese criticized the CEO of OpenAI, Sam Altman, for taking too long to inform Canberra about the incident in June. We get more from Zoe Kleinman.
4: AI is evolving very quickly and appears to be engaging in increasingly unpredicted activities. The Australian government has accused an OpenAI agent of hacking into a medical reporting service on its website and accessing both public and non-public data. The Australian Prime Minister Anthony Albanese said OpenAI had taken too long to report the hack, adding he'd expressed extreme concern to Sam Altman. The company has acknowledged its models took what it called unintended actions.
2: A lawyer for three U.S. media outlets has urged a federal judge to immediately restore White House access to the news organizations 5 days after President Trump abruptly canceled it. The lawsuit by CNN, MS Now, and Politico says the ban violates the Constitution's protection of the right to a free press. More from Gary O'Donoghue in Washington.
5: During a hearing of just under an hour, Judge Timothy Kelly indicated his concern that the Trump administration may have breached established legal precedent when it revoked White House passes for reporters from the three news organizations. Judge Kelly told the court journalists were entitled to advance notice and a chance to respond before their credentials were withdrawn. Lawyers for the three organizations argued that the bans were imposed without warning and amounted to punishment for coverage the president disliked.
2: World news from the BBC. Ukraine's President Volodymyr Zelensky has said Russia is launching attacks every single hour against Ukrainian cities and infrastructure. He was speaking at the UN General Assembly after Russian jet-powered drones targeted the capital Kyiv for much of the day, killing two people and wounding more than 40. Mr. Zelensky warned that President Putin would not give up. The U.S.-backed group known as the Board of Peace has presented a partial plan for reconstruction in Gaza despite the lack of progress in stabilizing the current ceasefire. At a meeting of the group's members and stakeholders in New York, a preliminary $2.45 billion proposal was set out. The son of Israel's ambassador to the U.S. has been seriously wounded in a car ramming attack at a checkpoint in the occupied West Bank. Yahia Leiter said that his son, Neria, who was serving as a reservist soldier, needs a miracle to survive. The suspected Palestinian attacker was shot dead. Archaeologists are seeking permission from the authorities in Egypt to drill into rock beside the tomb of Tutankhamun in the Valley of the Kings after surveys suggested a bigger structure beyond the chamber. The team hopes excavation could uncover the tomb of Queen Nefertiti. We get more from Eve Coleman.
6: In 1922, a team of archaeologists led by Howard Carter discovered the tomb of the Egyptian boy king Tutankhamun, but the tomb was smaller than that expected of a pharaoh, leading researchers to believe more must exist beyond the walls. Some experts suggest this could include the burial chamber of Queen Nefertiti, often described as Tutankhamun's stepmother. Now, archaeologists are trying to get permission from Egypt's Supreme Council of Antiquities to drill beside Tutankhamun's tomb.
2: BBC World News.
7: Investigating. Switzerland required a COVID certificate for some activities until 2022. Jaka said on social media he mistrusted the vaccine.
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9: Bienvenue à Adelaide, où les cultures se rencontrent et où les histoires, uniques en chacun de nous, ont toutes leur place et leur voix. 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

Good morning, Adelaide, and hey, hey, how you doing? It's your girl, Sarah. I've got Fady next to me learning the ropes this morning. So together, we're going to have some fun. We're just learning the panel together, learning how to do the system and how to do local noise and stuff like that. So if that interests you, head to radioadelaide.org.au because there's more opportunities absolutely out there. Go check them out. Today, we have a heap of really good content, including a really big highlight on like an Australian take on some British pop sounding, British pop rocks, if you will, pop, pop, pop this morning. But we're going to start off nice and local. I do say Britpop, by the way, but it is all Australian with, I think, probably 1% being outside of South Australia this morning. So I'll be with you until 12 p.m. going through a fantastic playlist, so stick with me. It's going to be good. We're going to start off this morning in a heaps good mood because we're going to start off with Heaps Good Friends. This one is a beautiful, beautiful song. It's got some fantastic lyricism in it, actually, and it's called Game Night. So if that resonates with you, if you get together with your mates, your partner, whoever, maybe you're just in a situationship at the moment, getting together, playing some board games, maybe some video games, chilling out, then this is for you with really sweet sort of lyrics like your kisses restore my HP or my health points. It's so cute. I'm going to throw you to the Adelaide Plains duo now. After this, you can hear from Leanie with some self-confidence. That's from their More Love album that's only just been released. Also, Adelaide based. My name is Sarah. Fady's next to me too. This is Heaps Good Friends from Adelaide with Game Night.

Lenny there with some self-confidence if you need it this morning. I know that I need it absolutely all the time. I'm always in the mirror going, you got this girl, breathe. That is for everyone out there who just needs a little bit of self-confidence every now and again. That is from their brand new release, More Love, Kiss, an X at the end. And it only just came out on the 29th of July this year. He's from Adelaide, and I just love that sort of easygoing R&B sound from them. Kicked you off with Heaps Good Friends, Game Night. Shout out to all my gamers out there. That's to anyone who goes and gets together and plays some board games together, has some, maybe a couple of cheeky bevies or, you know, a good feast together and a good couple of laughs. I know I've got a great friends group. So, you know, with lyrics like your kisses restore my HP, I was hooked line and sinker, if you will, for that one. They are an Adelaide Plains duo, and we're going to go to the northern suburbs of Perth next for a debut single. Now, this is a debut single from the former frontman for Mount Cleverest. And after this, you're going to hear, well, we're going to come straight back home, baby, to Adelaide, because you're going to hear the absolute latest from Stefan. He's fantastic again for that sort of easygoing groove. So you're going to hear In Stereo, which is the third single from his debut EP, which is yet to come out October 23rd. So not too far to wait if you do enjoy this sound. On the way, you're also going to hear some Peach PRC, Pash, Thick Shake, and the Super 8. So let's get through. I've also got some Brit pop rock sounds from Australia coming through later this morning. It's just about to go 18 minutes past 9 this morning. I'm going to throw to Anton Mikler next with Home. After this, coming home exactly to Stefan. You're on Radio Adelaide 101.5 FM. This is Local Noise, bringing you all Australian and, you guessed it, local music.

Peach PRC there. She's from our very own southern suburbs of South Australia, or Adelaide. But I just wanted to jump in and tell you guys that she adopted the stage name Peach as a nod to the love of the colour itself and pink, but also of Princess Peach, which is very fitting for our quizmaster coming in later. So I'm going to make sure I throw that in as a bit of trivia for him later. And I just thought that was awesome. She is a wonderful pop sensation from Adelaide. We also played some Stefan before that. His very latest, only just coming out on the 18th. It's called In Stereo, and it's the third single from his debut EP, A Kid Again, coming out on October 23rd, which isn't too far away. I saw a countdown until Christmas the other day, and I chose to close my eyes and just look the other way. Same with my bank account. We are going to throw to some Pash. Now, these guys, you obviously know, they've been huge over the last sort of 12, 24 months. They won a big competition. They've done some massive, massive, massive festivals, and they've just sold out their home show, which is going to be happening on the 15th of October. It's their headline national tour. They released their self-titled EP back in May, but they are just four best mates from Adelaide who stick together through thick and thin. We love supporting them. This is their brand new one. It's called Suffer, and it's a song about intense suffering. When you experience something or someone meaningful in your life, you know, and you lose them. It's about that messy conversation that you need to have amongst, you know, bros, sisters, whatever, to overcome some of these just really messy emotions and just navigating life. Am I right? This is Pash from all across Adelaide, from Glenelg all the way to the northern suburbs, with their brand new one, Suffer. After this, we've got Thick Shake and The Super 8. You're on Radio Adelaide, local noise, Radio Adelaide 101.5 FM.